0: yesterday.
1: Yes.
0: We were going to be striking very, it would have been happening right now.
2: The president giving an update during an impromptu tour of construction of the White House ballroom as Senate Republicans struggle to include funding for the project in their reconciliation bill.
3: The president again says he was, quote, just an hour away from striking Ramba. Allies now say they're making progress in negotiations. Primary night in Kentucky, where polls are now closed. Earlier today, President Trump once again criticized Congressman Thomas Massey.
0: Thomas Massey's a terrible congressman. He's been a terrible congressman from day one. Dealing with him is just horrible. I don't think he's a Republican. I think he's actually a Democrat. He's not a libertarian. You know, sometimes they say he's really a Democrat.
3: Massey is one of President Trump's most vocal GOP critics. He's being challenged by former Navy SEAL and Trump-backed candidate Ed Gallrain in Kentucky's 4th Congressional District. President Trump continues to wait until Republican primary races, making a fresh endorsement in Texas.
4: Texas Attorney General Ken Paxton reacting to President Trump endorsing him for Senate over GOP incumbent John Cornyn.
5: I have so much respect for the president and so appreciate his endorsement. And I think it creates a slight bit of momentum, don't you?
3: That's Fox's Kristen Goodwin. 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
7: We have a big cool down on the way. Temperatures dropping into the 50s this evening and 40s overnight with gradual clearing. Partly sunny and brisk on Wednesday with a high of 58 inland, 50 near the lake. I'm Fox 6 Chief Meteorologist Tom Walks.
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5: Hitting the primary polls, I'm Tom Graham, Fox News. Congressman at Kentucky, Representative Ed Massey, losing his Republican House primary race after President Trump endorsed his opponent, Ed Gowring. The defeated incumbent spoke to supporters after the loss.
6: I would have come out sooner, but I had to call my opponent and concede, and it took a while to find Ed Gowring in Tel Aviv.
5: The Gowring victory represents a major win for Trump's political operation and pro-Israeli allied groups who spent aggressively to unseat the sitting lawmaker, President calling Massey the worst Republican congressman in history earlier this week. Grieving in Southern California, the daughter of a beloved security guard who died during Monday's deadly mosque shooting is speaking out.
7: Hawa Abdullah remembering her father, Amin Abdullah, a security guard at the Islamic Center of San Diego.
8: To me, my dad was a role model. He was a best friend.
7: Calling him a loving father, husband, son, brother, and uncle.
8: He stood against any form of hate. He took his job seriously to protect everyone here.
7: Abdullah was one of three men fatally shot by two teen gunmen Monday. Police say he engaged in a gun battle with the suspects, saving lives. Officials revealing the teens met online and fatally shot themselves, noting they are investigating a manifesto that was recovered. Kristen Goodwin, Fox News.
5: President Trump had threatened fresh strikes against Iran today, but pulled back, citing negotiations. The president says he's giving Tehran a few more days. Vice President J.D. Vance telling reporters today.
9: But I will not say with confidence that we're going to reach a deal until we're actually signing a negotiated settlement here. And I think that it's ultimately up to the Iranians whether they are willing to meet us.
5: The Senate advancing legislation today that seeks to force Trump to withdraw from the Iran war. 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
15: We have a big cool down on the way. Temperatures dropping into the 50s this evening and 40s overnight with gradual clearing. Partly sunny and brisk on Wednesday with a high of 58 inland, 50 near the lake. I'm Fox 6 Chief Meteorologist Tom Walks.
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Listen, when we talk about Israel, look what's happening now in the Middle East. Looks like we're on the verge of more conflict. And you see these families, the Iranians have targeted densely populated civilian areas like Tel Aviv and other places. Sirens sound. This isn't just a crisis. It is a call to respond. The need for humanitarian assistance has never been greater than it is right now. And the International Fellowship of Christians and Jews have been on the ground for decades. They're there right now. They're there on the ground. They're providing all that humanitarian assistance from food and water and shelter and medicines and clothing. But also they have mobile medical clinics for the elderly if they can't get out of their house. You know, your generous donation is helping this great work continue. They can't do it without us. Anyway, please join us in helping the IFCJ. They have a website, prayifcj.org. That's prayifcj.org today. 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Our number is 800-941-SHAWN if you want to be a part of the program.

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right, that's going to wrap things up for today. A great Hannity tonight, 9 Eastern on the Fox News Channel. We are watching primaries in multiple states tonight, 6 as a specific number. Bill Hemmer will be at the big board. We have Senator Ted Cruz, Jack Keane on, it looks like, the last chance for Iran before the president acts. Charlie Hurt, Ari Fleischer, Brianna Lineman, 9 Eastern. Set your DVR. Hannity on Fox. We'll see you tonight. Back here tomorrow. Bill Belichick on the podcast. That's right. Hanging out with Sean Hannity. Hope you'll watch. See you tonight. Back here tomorrow. Thank you for making this show possible.

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9: Trump's horse wins in Kentucky. I'm Tom Rigotti, Fox News. Another candidate backed by President Trump has won a Republican primary, this one in Kentucky, and it could be the president's sweetest victory yet. Incumbent Thomas Massie has been defeated by the Trump-backed Ed Gallron.
10: The winner of the race tonight is not so much Ed Gallron. I'll come back to that. But it's the Republicans of Kentucky Congressional District 4 and their families who I will be a champion for in Washington. They're the winners.
9: Massie said this to his supporters in his concession speech.
11: We need to bring this country together. There's too much of the uniparty in Washington, D.C. What we need is a unity party.
9: Gallron will face Democrat Melissa Claire Strange this November. Republicans have held the seat for 20 years. President Trump continues to wade into Republican primary races. He's made a fresh endorsement in Texas.
12: Texas Attorney General Ken Paxton reacting to President Trump endorsing him for Senate over GOP incumbent John Cornyn.
13: I have so much respect for the president and so appreciate his endorsement. And I think it creates a slight bit of momentum, don't you?
9: Well, that's Fox's Kristen Goodwin. The fallout continues from yesterday's mosque shooting in San Diego. Fox's Matt Finn reports.
14: A growing memorial today at San Diego's largest mosque as investigators try to determine exactly why two teenagers who police say were radicalized online shot and killed three people in an ambush that's being investigated as a hate crime. When officers arrived, they found three men dead, all being hailed as heroes. Police say security guard Amin Abdullah engaged the two suspects in a gun battle.
9: Police say the guard may have saved the lives of numerous children attending school at the mosque. America is listening to Fox News.
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24: Chilly overnight with skies clearing out, temperatures dropping into the 40s. Partly sunny and brisk on Wednesday with a high near 60 inland, closer to 50 near the lake, and 50s for highs on Thursday. I'm Fox 6 Chief Meteorologist Tom Walks.
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is here. 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

0: our number, 877-381-3811, 877-381-3811. Obviously, lots going on again today, and we're going to keep an eye on this election. We're rooting for a real hero, Gowrie, running against Massey. He's really turned out to be quite the slug. More on him later. I want your thoughts on this. I've asked Mr. Producer, Mr. Call Screener, to clear the call board for your input. I'm quite serious about this. 877-381-3811. When we suddenly hit the brakes and called off the planned military operation against the Iranian regime, we did that yesterday. It was clear to me that something was going on. We gave the regime 2 to 3 days to come to some arrangement that presumably includes no nukes. What does it mean when we say no nukes? Are there scientists going to forget what they developed? How long can we keep that in a box? What happens to the enriched uranium? We're told, first, they have enough to make 10 bombs in 11 days, and second, that it takes a matter of weeks to further enrich uranium from 60% to 90% nuclear grade. What about the plutonium, which no one is talking about? And the ballistic missiles that were destroying targets throughout the Middle East? And the range of those missiles, which can now hit Europe? We didn't even know how far those missiles could reach. Will all of this change too? The Iranian regime, they kicked out inspectors, hid their activities, and violated every single agreement it ever signed. Will it have changed because of our military actions? Honestly, does this act or sound like a regime that is defeated or cares about death? For some reason, the West cannot get its collective head around the fact that the Iranian regime's mindset is not one of mutual existence. It is a religious, extremist, fundamentalist cult that insists on conquering or destroying all those who do not bend to its ideology. They have told us this. They have written this. They preach this. It is in their books, pamphlets, sermons, etc. It is a revolution without borders, not merely one nation among others. Haven't we learned this by now? Many Americans have been killed during the last 47 years as a result of the regime's ambitions. My greatest concern has always been, as you know, enforcement, which has not been discussed very much after all this time. If there's a deal, whatever the deal is, perhaps the greatest deal in the history of deals, again, the regime cheats, lies, and hides what it's doing. Our intel and satellites simply cannot catch all of it. And if we find violations, then what? We'll hit them again, Mark. Is that what we did before Trump? Does anyone believe that's what we'll do after Trump? Is that what a Gavin Newsom or Kamala Harris or the rest of the Democrats would do if, God forbid, one of them became president? And heck, even Republican presidents didn't act. So for crying out loud, look at all the noise, the appeasers, the pacifists, the isolationists, and so forth. These are loud movements in our politics and government. And look at the reaction to the temporary increase in a gallon of gasoline. Would we have the will even a few years from now? I don't think so. And what of Hezbollah, still a potent terrorist force? And what of Hamas? The Iranian regime will promise not to support them? Well, my response is the Brooklyn Bridge still for sale? And how do we stop the regime if it funds them anyway? What will we do? The Iranian people, what of them? They should rise up, they say. Well, they did. Without arms. They paid a horrendous price and still are. And I can only imagine what more would be done to them. Of course, the Europeans will be useless, as they are now. even with detente with China and something like it with Russia. They still will provide support to the Iranian regime. So will North Korea. We have no control over their sabotage of any deal. None. This must all be considered. And the Democrats, always desperate for a political opportunity, will ask rhetorically, why did we go to war? This is Obama 2.0. We wasted billions for nothing. Trump is a taco. And on and on. I can hear it now. The truth won't matter. The spin will be constant. Of course, if the Democrats had their way, the Iranian regime would already have nuclear weapons. But none of that will matter. This could be very damaging for the midterm elections, despite all the demands for off-ramps. Yet the problem is the regime itself, is it not? How do we contain it if it survives? How do we contain it? And to be absolutely clear, I have no inside information. In fact, as far as I know, at the end of another 2 to 3 days of negotiations, maybe military action against the regime will resume. But it's very important to think about these issues and much more. And we have opened the phone lines. We'll take a short break in a moment. If you're not interested, I'll know right away. We'll take serious calls with people who have serious points to raise. Because I think this is very, very critical, and I think it'll be, if not the marquee issue, one of the marquee issues of the Trump second-term presidency. It's a big deal, as you well know. Outside the ballroom construction site this morning, the president was asked and answered this. Cut three, go.
1: How close were you striking Iran?
2: I was an hour away. We were all set to go. You're talking about yesterday.
1: Yes.
2: We were going to be striking very, it would have been happening right now. Yeah, it was all done. The boats, the ships are all loaded. They're loaded to the brim. And we were all set to start. They said that they feel they've had for the first time in almost 47 years. You know, Iran's been the bully of the Middle East for 47 years. I mean, literally the bully of the Middle East. And, they're nasty, very nasty, very dangerous. They wanted a nuclear weapon. Had I not terminated Barack Hussein Obama's Iran nuclear deal, had I not terminated it, see, that's the win. That can't happen with the real structure.
0: Mm-hmm. One more clip before we take our break. President still outside the ballroom construction site. Cut four, go.
1: How much notice did the Gulf Nations have that you were going through these strikes before they asked you to call?
2: They called me over the last 2 days to say they made a lot of progress. Because we have them negotiating with us. And primarily Saudi Arabia, Qatar, UAE, Kuwait a little bit, and Bahrain, and some of the others. And we have them negotiating with them. We're all working together. It's like a team. And Israel, of course, and Israel's been a great partner. And so we are negotiating together. I got a call from numerous of these people. They know the people in Iran. Don't forget, when you talk about regime change, I think it's the ultimate regime change because the first level and the second level are no longer with us. They're someplace, but they're no longer with us. So we have real regime change.
0: I shall return. We'll be right back.
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0: 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Many central banks are quietly diversifying away from the dollar, adding hundreds of tons to their reserves. Large institutions poured in the second biggest inflow on record, and bar and coin demand hit a 12-year high. Meanwhile, mine supply grew just 1%, new gold can't be printed, and a recent report said it plainly. 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

0: salute the administration, the president, and so forth. It's just announced the Justice Department is going to be creating an anti-Semitism advisory committee to provide recommendations on strategies to counter rising anti-Semitism in schools and local communities. You'll never get that out of a Democrat administration. Never. Never. So congratulations to the president, the attorney general, the whole kit and caboodle over there. It'll be led by our friend Leo Terrell, who's a very good man. Now, let me address this first here. I'm very excited about our new sponsored chapter. And I spoke to the founder the other day, and this is a man who really wants to help you, really is serious about doing the best he can to help you get the right Medicare program. So if you're turning 65 or are older, then I know you're like me and you're getting bombarded with Medicare spam, and as time goes on towards the fall, it gets horrendous. It gets overwhelming. So it's important to get ahead of this. This involves your life, your health, your finances. And of course, all this spam is annoying. It's confusing. Mailers, robocalls, ads targeted to you everywhere you watch and listen. They all claim different things. So what you need is to be able to go through this process without all the stress, with real, honest help from someone who knows what they're talking about. And that's what Chapter provides. That's what they're all about. And that's why you ought to call them. My friends at Chapter cut through the confusion and simplify the process. As a matter of fact, I had a call this week. I'm going to have a call next Monday on Memorial Day, and we're going to go through all of our coverage, my wife and me, all of our prescriptions, and we're going to see if we have the right program, and if not, we're going to make adjustments right now, and we're going to be very prepared. And that's what they'll do for you. And they want to make this stage of your life less stressful, starting with a Medicare plan that actually fits your needs. 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Now, you may like what you have. That's fine. But wouldn't you like another set of eyes to make sure it's the best you can get? So dial #250, #250. 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I wouldn't wait. In fact, I would act right now. 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That's no time at all when you talk about what's at stake here. 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All right, let's go back to some callers here. If I can get my call page back up here. All right, let us go to Tony, Clifton, New Jersey, the great WABC. Hi, Tony.
1: Hi, Mark. Good question tonight. My thought number one: yeah. I defer to William to Counselor Sherman in Total Warfare. And if you study the Civil War, student of West Point, both him and my favorite Ulysses, they believed in total warfare. Without that, they could have never moved forward. In fact, even though they did have total warfare, there was still a lot of trouble down south that Ulysses and other presidents had to deal with.
2: You're right.
1: I insist on total warfare. Well, warfare. Number two is my most important. No deal should be made like the president deferred to the request, you know, to stop the war. When these countries that requested it, there was only one that was in the Abraham Accords, and that was the UAE. The rest of them aren't in the Abraham Accords. So what's going to happen and what needs to happen is that we don't have NATO anymore. But what we need is the same kind of world order and control that we have with the Abraham Accords. In other words, if anyone wants to get in on what's going on, the peace solution, the money-making solution, you need to go through Accords.
0: I think first we have to literally defeat Iran. The only way we can ensure that they won't develop nuclear weapons in the future is to destroy the regime. Their scientists aren't going to forget this stuff. Their knowledge base isn't going to go away. And the only way to defeat the regime is for the people to rise up. And it is ridiculous to ask the people to rise up with their bare hands. They've already been through hell on earth, and so they need to be armed. And there is some reason or some element that apparently doesn't agree with that. And I'm sorry, but if you're going to tell people, rise up and take your country back, you need to help them with arms. We don't need to send in ground troops. You just don't. Tony, don't get mad. I got to go. Thanks for your call. Keep calling. All right, let's go to Mary, Paducah, Kentucky, the great WKYX. Go.
2: Hey, Mark, thanks for taking my call.
0: We should continue the war
2: with Iran because we can't afford for them to get nuclear weapons. Mm-hmm. And the isolationists, I mean, we don't have the luxury we did in the Second World War of the Pacific and Atlantic Ocean protecting us. Because, you know, a ballistic missile doesn't care how far the ocean is, it can still hit you. So
0: you're right.
2: I think we should wipe out their regime and like you say, arm the Iranian people.
0: I mean, if there were ever a people that wanted to rise up, it's those people. They've demonstrated it three times, and this last time they lost 50,000 people in a matter of days. It's outrageous. It's disgusting what happened to those people. Mary, I'm with you, brother. You take care of yourself. Let's go to Bogota, Colombia, calling WMAL on the WMAL app. How are you, Blaze?
3: I'm fine, thank you, sir. Thank you for taking my call.
0: Got it.
3: My point is that President Trump is a person who has made his career around making deals, and I'm very much afraid. Concerned that he may not understand the nature of this Islamic regime. This Islamic regime operates on a religious imperative. They don't make deals. They actually can't make a deal. If they think that Allah says they have to have nuclear weapons, then they have to have nuclear weapons. They can't make a deal. And it's an Islamic regime. And so when I don't know what President Trump thinks he's accomplishing when he speaks to the foreign minister or the president or the prime, because those guys, they have no power. It's an Islamic regime. The power is the supreme leader. And I'm afraid that he's...
0: You're a law professor, too. Unfortunately, that music means we got to go. A hard break at the top of the hour. Thank you for calling, sir. Excellent call. In fact, all the calls have been excellent. We'll be right back.
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14: Primary night in America. I'm Ted Lindner, Fox News. Ed Gallrine wins the Republican nomination for U.S. House in Kentucky's 4th Congressional District, beating incumbent Thomas Massey. He told Fox's Sean Hannity Massey didn't fully represent the people of Kentucky.
15: Here in this district, President Trump won by nearly 85%. He stood against us, but he liked to just single out President Trump. All that to say, it's a new day. These people deserve better, and I'm going to give it to them.
14: James Comer wins the Republican nomination for U.S. House in Kentucky's 1st Congressional District. Melissa Strange wins the Democratic nomination for U.S. House in Kentucky's 4th Congressional District. One of the most crowded Republican Senate primaries in the country, President Trump's thumb on the scale proved the difference maker. Representative Andy Barr came out on top of an 11-person fight in Kentucky, teeing him up for a showdown in November to replace retiring Senator Mitch McConnell, a one-time ally turned thorn in President Trump's side. The Department of Justice expected to indict Cuba's former president on Wednesday. Fox's Grinnell Scott has more details on that.
16: Law enforcement sources told Fox News Digital an indictment against ex-Cuban leader Raul Castro is expected to be unsealed. The DOJ did not confirm any legal action, saying it would not comment on rumors. But it did announce a news conference in Miami to honor victims of a 1996 incident where planes carrying Cuban refugees were shot down. 4 people were killed. Acting Attorney General Todd Blanche is expected to be at the press event. Raul Castro, who is 94 years old, is the younger brother of former Cuban dictator Fidel Castro. Specific charges in the indictment have not been officially released. Grinnell Scott, Fox News.
14: U.S. stocks declined for the 3rd consecutive day. The Dow lost 322 points. America's listening to Fox News.
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4: Chilly overnight with skies clearing out, temperatures dropping into the 40s. Partly sunny and brisk on Wednesday with a high near 60 inland, closer to 50 near the lake, and 50s for highs on Thursday. I'm Fox 6 Chief Meteorologist Tom Walks.
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27: 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Our number, 877-381-3811, 877-381-3811. Rich, can you, let's see. I have a problem with my screen here. Believe it or not. You sent this to me. One second, folks. I got to find something here. The post the president made today. Do you have that there? Any chance that you can send it again? Because I can't find it. I found it. Here we go. The president posted this last night, became aware of it today, because the War Powers Act vote in the U.S. Senate that's been taking place, they had a preliminary vote 50-47, which he lost. But a lot of the Republican senators, or at least enough of them, were not there. You should know right now in the race in the 4th Congressional District in Kentucky between Gowran and Massey. Gowran, it's early yet. It is what it is, has a very significant lead. It looked like about 13 points. So we shall see. We're going to keep an eye on that one. In the end, Massey basically was saying he was running against the Israeli lobby. I don't get it. These guys are kind of nuts anymore. But no, he was running against Trump. He didn't want to, but Trump was definitely running against him, if you will. And so I had written this a couple of months ago on the War Powers Act, because I think what Congress is doing is outrageous, quite frankly, from a constitutional perspective, and a lot of constitutionalists agree with me. So I had posted this, and the president reposted it last night, the truth about war powers. Fact, no president of either party has accepted the constitutionality of the 1973 War Powers Act. Every president is viewed as a violation of separation of power, the president's Article II plenary power to run foreign policy and his authority as commander-in-chief. Fact, the Supreme Court has never ruled on the act's constitutionality and likely never will. Indeed, Congress itself is split on the issue, with Democrats supporting Democrat presidents and Republicans supporting Republican presidents. The War Powers Act is nothing but a political tool used by members of Congress, typically against the president of the opposite party. Their arguments mostly switch from one side to the other, depending on who the president is. Fact, the first draft of the Constitution of the United States provided that Congress would have the power to make war. The delegates at the Constitutional Convention rejected that language and changed it to declare war. intentionally watering it down because they did not believe a body with numerous members was institutionally capable of making such decisions. Well, that by God is true. Fact, to declare war does not result in making war. For example, if Congress were to declare war and a president refused to accept such a declaration, Congress can't force the commander-in-chief to execute such a war. Congress declaring war, which it has done a mere 11 times, mostly during World War II, since the nation's founding, is essentially the highest means by which it can proclaim its support for a war. It is not a condition precedent to making war, and never has been. Fact, the only power Congress has to prevent a military operation is the power of the purse. That said, a president who is commander-in-chief has authorized military action will not sign such a bill, for it's intended to prevent what he has already commanded. Therefore, Congress would need a two-thirds majority of both houses to override his veto. In other words, a president has broad power to take military action. It seems to be growing. Gallrein at 57%, Massey at 43%. Again, there's a lot of vote that hasn't counted yet, but we're talking about a congressional district. I don't know how he's going to make that up. Do you, Mr. Producer? I don't think so. And then last fact on this War Powers Act, other than the vice president, the president is the only federal official elected by the entirety of the people. In addition to the institutional impossibility of war powers and decisions in the hands of a multi-member body like Congress, the president is the only official who is elected to, among other things, serve as commander-in-chief. Now, this is the bottom line, the short answer to those who keep bringing up the War Powers Act and so forth. Now, I want to make it clear, this call board, we have 8 slots for 8 callers, and it has been full all night. It's full most nights, but it got filled up right away when I posed the question about Iran. And I understand this isn't a scientific poll of any kind, but it's clear that almost every single caller, as best as I can discern, that we've spoken to wants us to finish the job. Finish the job. Let's go to Jeffrey in Georgia, the great WFLA. How are you?
6: Great. Because your comments here on the War Powers Act is exactly why I listen to you, Mark. Listen, I live down in an area where we had a football coach, Bobby Bowden, who used to do a lot of fakes to win a lot of football games.
27: Yeah, I remember
6: him. I think the president ought to keep going ahead and having all these discussions about what they're going to do. In the meantime, the United States generals, hopefully they're creative, get in there with the Kurds, make a deal with them that this time they'll keep. Allow the Kurds to make a incursion into Iran to draw these Islamic radicals into fighting the Kurds, and we and Israel give them air support and take out their military on the ground.
27: I kind of like that idea. Yeah, that's not a bad idea. Whether it's the Kurds, the Iranians, or even others, arm them and give them the air support, give them the tactical, information that they need, the satellite information to target. I mean, we've kind of been in this ceasefire what now, Jeffrey? About 6 weeks. I think this would have been over already if we had perhaps done that. This isn't a criticism of anybody. I'm just giving my own opinion. Excellent call, my friend. Thank you. Let's go to Chip, Alexandria, Virginia, the great WMAL. Chip, go right ahead, please.
7: Hello, Mark. As I listen to the callers, I get somewhat disconcerted when I compare our present population with the World War II generation. And when I hear people whining about $5 gas and, oh, maybe 2 more months and blah, blah, blah. And if they would really be whining if they experience a nuclear attack, but that doesn't even enter their mind.
27: You know, your point is a very, very important point. And I think the reason for this is we feel so safe and comfortable here. Because we are safe and comfortable, but we are not safe and comfortable from a nuclear missile. And you're so right. And so I think people just don't want to believe that it's a threat. They don't want to believe it's possible. particularly when you have an entire party, the Democrat Party, many in the media, and these isolationist neo-fascists going on and on and on about, oh, they weren't going to threaten us, oh, they were forever away, oh, and on and on and on. In other words, they give them a reason to hang on to in disbelief, but they better believe these sort of things, because you're right. The only way to prove them wrong is for a nuclear missile to hit the United States.
7: That's about it. The other thing, though, is we need solidarity. World War II, there was a lot of objection to getting into the war and all that, but after Pearl Harbor, everybody came together, and it was not a question of send the troops in. Their sons went. They went. And that's the... We're too soft on it. I'm a Vietnam veteran, so I'm a little old to go, but this is important enough. I would be willing to, but I just worry because it seems like we've lost that solidarity, and we've got a bunch of lazy, just completely spoiled people that are, oh, it's $5 a gallon. Well, no, I'm not going to put up with that, and it's crazy.
27: Or I want free food. Or I want free housing. Or I want this. Or I want that, even though they haven't earned it. Or that guy's too rich. Take his money. Give it to me or give it to somebody else. I know where you're coming from, Chip. And I want to thank you for your service, man. God bless you. Terrific. We'll be right back.
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1: MMA. I've been watching MMA for 20 years when they used to fight, maybe more than 20 years. Like outside of Las Vegas, they used to put up chicken wire. You might have a 420-pound guy fighting a guy who's about 210 pounds. The rules were limited. It's much, much better now. It's great, as a matter of fact. So I've been a fan. The next thing I know, all these hosts are fans of MMA and UFC in particular. Remember that misproducer I told you about 15 years ago? What the hell's going on here? No, it's easy to get caught up in it. I really, really love it. If it's not my favorite sport, it's one of them, and same with football. One of the reasons is I can't do it. I always admire people who do things I cannot do. I've mentioned this in the past when our house in Virginia was built almost 25 years ago. I would go out there every day, every other day, on the weekends, and I would just watch these construction workers. They are amazing. Amazing. You know, I work with my brain. That's okay to a point, but these guys work with their hands and their brains, and you got to work with them in a coordinated way. I mean, it's just incredible. These guys on the roofs, I can't, the bricklayers, all of you, it's just incredible. The plumbers, the electricians, just incredible. Even guys today, the HVAC guys, you know, the this guy, the that guy, they're just incredible. And not only that, they do a lot of the same thing every day, day in and day out, and they have great attitudes, the vast majority of them. They like what they're doing. That's America. That really is. Not these a-holes running around in the streets, you know, with scarves covering their face, talking about destroying America. This is disgusting to me. I'll give you another one. You'll laugh. I love going to pizzerias. I'll kind of sit in the corner. I'll get a steak sandwich typically because, you know, I'm lactose intolerant, or I'll get a weird pizza with no cheese, which is kind of a killer, but nonetheless. I watch these guys spin the dough into pizzas. Now, for them, it's nothing, I get. But for me, it's like, that is cool, cool, and cool again. Really? Very cool. I'll give you another one. Our trucker buddies. I watch these guys drive these 18-wheel. I don't know how you do it. My wife and I, we were in, where was it? Somewhere in Florida. Key West. Right at the tip of the southern point of Florida. These streets are narrow, okay? This guy's in an 18-wheeler because he's got to deliver the food, you know, for the restaurants and some cafes. So I yelled out of this window. I said, how the hell do you do that? And he smiled at me and he threw up his hands. He said, it becomes second nature. I'd be scared to death. Or these pilots or these... Have you ever thought about how the hell do these massive planes, these jets, get off the ground? I know there's all kinds of physics, but not to me. I'm going, holy mackerel, how do they get this in the air and keep it in the air? So all these things fascinate me. They all fascinate me. I'll give you another one. When I look at a gemstone in a ring, I wonder, what gem is it? I figure it out because I kind of collect gems, and then I think, where did this come from? Well, Mark, it came from the jewelry store. No, that's not what I'm talking about. This had to be mined somewhere, out of a mountain, out of a valley, out of a river. And they typically are very, very distant places, distant from civilization. And the people who live there are the ones mining these things. Whether it was Australia with their yellow diamonds, pink diamonds, which they don't really have available anymore, or things of that sort. The continent of Africa has a zillion types of magnificent gems. Brazil as well, and obviously parts of Asia and Europe, but just the United States, of course. I always wonder, mining is a tough, tough thing to do. Whether you're mining for gems or coal or whatever, it's just a tough, tough job. So my mind goes there like, I wonder where this is. I wonder where this took place. and then to cut it, polish it. It's just these things I find incredible. Want to hear one more? I'll look at like a bag of potato chips. I'll think to myself, okay, somebody had to grow the potatoes, somebody had to harvest the potatoes, somebody had to peel the potatoes, or a machine they had to operate and slice them, and then, you know, cook them in oil, and then put them in a bag, and then put them in a truck, and somebody's driving the truck, and that's how my mind works. It's weird, I know, but it puts things in perspective. You understand what I mean? So when people say, socialism is just a bunch of left-wing goons and thugs who try to take over that entire commercial process, commerce, and do it for political reasons and political results. So, of course, they're going to create economic chaos, economic dislocation. They're going to create not enough supply and too much demand. Dislocation, economic dislocation. All right. Right now it's about 56% to 44%. Galrine is leading Messy Massey. And Massey decided his best move was to run against the Jews in AIPAC and Israel, and now Miriam Adelson's supposed to be the enemy, and of course I'm always the enemy. These people are stupid. Stupid. The gold story, right, is about who's buying and how fast they're draining the market. That's the gold story. In 2025, global gold demand, well, the price has hit dozens of new all-time highs. Did you know that? One after another after another. It was central banks, institutions, and serious investors moving out of paper and into physical metal. Central banks have been buying at record levels. Wall Street's pouring billions of dollars back into gold investments. And in the U.S., demand for coins and bars and physically backed gold has surged because people are diversifying. Because they know that printing trillions and trillions of dollars every year is disastrous. Disastrous. Meanwhile, mine supply, remember I'm talking about mining and so forth? Well, I watch this show Gold Rush all the time. I just enjoy it. But you can see how frustrating it can be for people, too. A lot of it's hit and miss, and the machinery breaks, and on and on. It's a slow process. It's a complicated process. That grew just 1%. 1% despite all this demand. And you can't print gold. 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And the thing is, the goal is to protect what you earn. What you earn. As an individual, you can't control what the Treasury does. You can't control what the Fed does. You can't control what Congress does, the fiscal irresponsibility. You vote. Maybe you're even an activist. But you got to look at your own finances. and make sure you're protected. So if these knuckleheads don't get things under control, you'll be okay. In fact, you may even flourish, depending on how you do it. That's how a lot of these guys get rich. They have all these funds that they're investing for other people. I mean, they're licensed and all the rest, but it's the how you treat money. And in your own life, it's also how you treat money and what you do with money and your investments. So diversification, to me, is truly the key. That's the key as far as I'm concerned. All right, President Trump, outside the ballroom again. I want to pick up where we left off on Iran. Cut five, go.
2: We have to have a safe country. We have to have a great country. We have to make sure that Iran doesn't get a nuclear weapon. All of the things that you see me fighting for so hard. And it's always tough. You know, we're negotiating with Iran, and then you have the Democrats, I call them the Democrats, putting in a bill that Trump should immediately stop. You know how it is to negotiate with a country where you're beating them badly? They come to the table, they're begging to make a deal, because they're begging to make a deal. I hope we don't have to do the war, but we may have to give them another big hit. We may have to give them another big hit. I'm not sure yet. You'll know very soon. But how do you feel when you're negotiating? You're winning every point, and they say, but in Washington, they want to stop you from negotiating. They want to stop you, and it's only political. It's the Democrats. They're dumb. It's a new name. It's a very accurate name. So I'm in the middle of a negotiation. I'm saying you cannot have a nuclear weapon, and it comes over the wire that the Democrats want to stop Trump from further negotiations.
1: What he's talking about is the War Powers Act. They're pushing to force us effectively to surrender, to withdraw our troops, to withdraw all of our military, not so much troops, but the military, the Air Force, the Navy. Right in the middle of this, he's saying, here I am negotiating, and they're telling me I've got to stop effectively and pull out our forces. That is crazy. They are crazy. I'll be right back.
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1: 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Meanwhile, mine supply grew just 1%, new gold can't be printed, and a recent report said it plainly. 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

0: CNN is over there in Iran. Of course, they like to say they're talking to some people who aren't controlled by the government, but most of them are. So basically, it would be like CNN being in the Third Reich, you know, or something like that. It's really grotesque. It's truly grotesque. We'll take a few more calls, and next hour we're probably going to move on to a different subject. Even though the calls are loaded up here, and they've been all night, when I talk about Iran, and to a person, if I'm hearing correctly, you want the Iranian regime defeated. You've had enough. I've had enough. But even more importantly, I think the Iranian people and the people in the Middle East have had enough. And I noticed now one person called to say Israel dragged us into the war, Israel wants to continue the war, and so with the president's in charge, the president's calling the shots. It's not Israel. So I want to thank you. We're not getting the usual, you know, not the usual online anti-Semites and woke right neo-fascists and those people, because you're good people. Let's go to Robert, Tallahassee, Florida, the great WFLA. Go. Okay, we have a new list. Let's see if I got it. Doesn't appear. Okay, here it is. Sorry, folks. Here we go. Let's go to Leonard, Russellville, Arkansas, the great KARV, Tom Cotton Country. How are you?
1: Yes. Hello, the great one. Oh, I have a question. Why are we stopping and they are not? Every day they're doing something that is not good. Their oil wells are still pumping. They're just loading them on railway cars and taking them by train up to China. And you look at Turkey's sending them money and medical supplies and food across the border. They're not stopping. Their pumps are still pumping. All we're doing is buying them time. They're going to get a nuclear weapon if we don't stop. We're not fighting a snake. We're fighting a hydra. We cut the head off, but seven more go back. This has got to stop. We've got to stop them.
0: I agree. This regime needs to go. How are we going to contain this regime when their ideology is kill, and if you die killing, so be it? Here's what I posted just now, and I want you to know about this, Leonard, because you're very sharp. You've obviously been reading about what Turkey's doing and China's doing and all the rest of it. Here's the thing. They can't make a deal that sticks because their ideology doesn't allow it. They believe that Allah is directing them, and so they will murder, they will rape, they will torture, they will lie, they will cheat, they will destroy, they will conquer. That's what it is. That's their ideology. It's 7th century. It's barbaric. It's primitive. So even if they sign the greatest of great deals, that's where they're coming from. So we in the West, well, we'll contain them. How are we going to contain them? Yeah, people say they don't like forever wars, and yet that's all they ever want are forever wars. They don't want victory. You're saying you want a victory, correct?
1: Exactly. That's the only way we're going to defeat them is to take them out completely. You can't, you know, the embers of a fire are going to blow back if the wind blows. And if we just walk away from a burning fire and let the embers reignite, that's what's going to happen.
0: All right, Leonard, let me ask you a question. Are you Jewish?
1: No, but I read the Bible regularly.
0: All right, I'm making a point. Are you Israeli?
1: Oh, I'm for the Israelis. In fact, I wish Trump would listen to Benjamin Yahoo.
0: But I mean, are you part of the Israeli lobby? What I'm talking about sarcastically are the Tucker Carlson types and the Megyn Kelly types and the Piers Morgan types who think the Jews and the Israelis have dragged us into this. If we don't put an end to this regime, sadly, we're going to learn the hard way that nobody's dragged us into anything, that we have finally have to put our foot down. For 47 years, they've attacked us. Not Israel, us. They've killed American Marines, American Army personnel, infantry. You're a good man. Good man, Leonard. I'm going to let Tom Cotton know. Leonard from Arkansas, Russellville, good man. God bless you, brother. Here's a fantastic group. International Fellowship of Christians and Jews. When we talk about Israel, we're not just talking about a place. You just heard Leonard. In the Bible, we're talking about a people connected to a promise. a promise made by God, one he's never broken and one that continues even today. Because God's character doesn't change. What he begins, he sustains. What he promises, he fulfills. That matters right now. In Israel, families run to shelters as sirens sound. This isn't just a crisis, it's a call to respond. And for Christians and Jews, caring for each other, that's rooted in the Bible. It's not rooted in politics, it's rooted in a higher authority. It's rooted in trust in a God who keeps his word. So we don't stay distant, we step in, we pray with practical help as well. 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
14: Man wins again. I'm Chris DeMeo, Fox News. Another Trump-backed candidate has won a Republican primary, this one in Kentucky. Incumbent Thomas Massie defeated by Ed Gallrein.
15: It was a David versus Goliath. I was the underdog. I want to thank the president. I want to thank the conservative Republicans from this district and my supporters and team, because it sends a message that we, the people, are going to stand up.
14: The defeated Massie says there's too much division.
16: We need to bring this country together. It is not... There's too much of the uniparty in Washington, D.C. What we need is a unity party.
14: Gallrein will face Democrat Melissa Claire in the November midterms. Republicans have held the Kentucky congressional seat for 20 years. Grieving in South California, the daughter of a beloved security guard who died during Monday's deadly mosque shooting is speaking out.
17: Hawa Abdullah remembering her father, Amin Abdullah, a security guard at the Islamic Center of San Diego.
18: To me, my dad was a role model. He was a best friend.
17: Calling him a loving father, husband, son, brother, and uncle.
18: He stood against any form of hate. He took his job seriously to protect everyone here.
17: Abdullah was one of three men fatally shot by two teen gunmen Monday. Police say he engaged in a gun battle with the suspects, saving lives. Officials revealing the teens met online and fatally shot themselves, noting they were investigating a manifesto that was recovered. Kristen Goodwin, Fox News.
14: President Trump announcing that he's endorsing Texas Attorney General Ken Paxton in a bid to oust Republican Senator John Cornyn in the runoff.
7: I think he's the most significant endorsement in at least my lifetime. If you get his endorsement, it's better than it's the gold standard.
14: Ken Paxton there on Fox's The Will Cain Show. 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
34: post. Chilly overnight with skies clearing out. Temperatures dropping
35: somewhere
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35: of a
34: sunny and crisp on Wednesday with a high near 60 with inland, closer to 50 near the lake, and 50s for highs on Thursday.
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3: President's been doing pretty well with his choices, hasn't he? Massey decided that the best way to get votes was to blame the Jews. He never attacked Trump. In fact, they put out some misleading texts 4 or 5 hours before the polls closed. Selena Zito caught them, posted it, then the president reposted it and called him out and told him to cut it out. He had backed him in 2022. He didn't back him now. He obviously was backing Girl Ryan, and who's a great guy, was on the program, as you know, Friday, and we endorsed him, and a lot of conservatives got behind him, actually. A lot of the woke right, a lot of the Islamists, a lot of the Marxists, a lot of the Democrats backed Massey because they hate you. They hate Mr. and Mrs. America. They hate our country. They just do. Some of them pretend to be America first when they keep trashing our traditions, our country, the president. Some of them make no bones about hating the country. The Marxists and the Islamists for sure, and many of the much of the leadership in the Democrat Party. But to be clear, President Trump beat him. President Trump beat Cassidy in Louisiana. That's two. And Cassidy, why wouldn't he go after Cassidy? I already mentioned this the other day. I mean, Cassidy voted to have him removed from office in a phony impeachment, the second impeachment, and removed from office when he already was out of office. Remember that one? It was very weird. But we want to make sure he can never get elected again, which is what they tried to do. And so what do they expect? And as I said, this sort of thing is not new, that a president wants to shape his party. He's the head of the party while he's president, for sure. And that's what he did. Massey was a bad dude, just a bad guy, reliable Democrat vote in many respects. Oh, and our friend Ann Coulter's back. I thought she disappeared, didn't you, Mr. Producer? And we don't know where she's been, but she's back. She's out from under her rock. And she's flailing away. She was always a big Buchanan supporter. And so many of the woke right types are Buchanan, but worse. But worse. And when Buchanan, early on in his career, when he was a speechwriter for Nixon and during those days, he was fantastic. He was just fantastic. As time went on, it's this paleo-conservative types. And now they have transitioned into something even worse. And they are represented in the rather illiterate pages of a magazine that self-identifies as the American conservative. It's not the American conservative. It's not a conservative of any kind. Run by some little creep. I forget his name. He always looks like he's out of it. Like he either needs to go to sleep or he just got up. In outlets like that, the Daily Caller, which is Tucker Carlson, Neil Patel creation, it was first funded by Foster Freeze, who was a friend of mine, actually. A wonderful man, an evangelical Christian, who was philanthropic and started a lot of wonderful organizations. Upon his death, in his will, he left $100,000 to Landmark Legal Foundation, another organization. Just a great man who did great things. And there's no way he would support this Jew hatred or this evangelical Christian hatred. It's just very weird, but dangerous. And so Massey was defeated by Trump. But he and his supporters are saying they were defeated by the Israeli lobby. Now, how ridiculous is that? While there were some Jews who donated for the candidate that Donald Trump supported, Okay. That's the Israeli lobby? Well, then I guess he was, Massey, supported by the Nazi lobby, because there was a guy who he embraced, it's all over the internet, who was wearing a Nazi shirt. So I guess the Nazi lobby was supporting Massey. Along, of course, with Tucker and the other reprobates. So think about that. Kind of weird, really. I've got some of this audio from Hakeem Jeffries, and you're going to grow increasingly disgusted and appalled by this man. Because he is nasty. He's nasty. He doesn't like the country. He doesn't like the Constitution. He talks in ways that are extremely radical. About the Constitution, about the Supreme Court, about the Virginia State Supreme Court, about our electoral process. He's going to change it all. Excuse me, are you amending the Constitution? No, one election. They're going to fix it all. Fix it meaning ruin it. Now he's going to attack MAGA extremists. Make America great again, our extremists? Yeah. Yeah, we're going to rip their spirit from them. We're going to teach them a lesson. Listen to this guy. Sounds like a dictator. Definite thug. Cut 11, go.
0: I guess part of how we as House Democrats view this moment, either MAGA extremists are going to break the country or we're going to break them. And our goal is to break them.
3: Stop right there. He's going to break us? What's he going to do? He's going to break us? What does that mean? I'm serious. What's he going to do? Go ahead.
0: We have to beat them electorally, and then we have to break their spirit.
3: We're going to break our spirit? This sounds like we're going to be in a POW camp or some kind of concentration camp. What does he tell you? He's going to break our spirit? Is that the proper role for a politician? To break our spirit? Is this guy a lowlife, or what is this guy? We're going to break them. We're going to break their spirit. Now, I picked up on this early today and posted on it this morning, and it's all over Fox and other places, and that's important, that we need to spread the word what this guy has in mind. And let me tell you something. This midterm election is going to be very tough, very, very tough. We've got the woke right neo-fascists who are out there supporting Democrats and undermining Republicans, like little Adolf Nick Fuentes, like traitor Tucker Carlson, like all of them, actually, all of them. Cut 12, go.
0: You know, the Republican gerrymandering scheme had been a complete and total failure, with Democrats fighting back aggressively until they were aided and abetted by the Calais decision, and an egregious decision by the Virginia Supreme Court.
3: An egregious decision by the Virginia Supreme Court that made it clear, as I made it clear, Ken Cuccinelli made it clear, others who know the Constitution of Virginia, that that vote violated two parts of the state constitution. They knew it in advance. They knew it in advance. They did it anyway. That's how the Supreme Court ruled. And now he's attacking the court. The man is undermining our institutions because he wants to destroy them and remake them so they are always supportive of the Democrats. That's how vile and dangerous this man is. Go ahead.
0: Decision completely unacceptable to overturn the will of more than 3 million Virginia.
3: Overturn the will of over 3 million. Now, isn't that interesting? The will of 3 million, the Democrats voting to disenfranchise the Republicans, turning over the will of the people, meaning the Democrats, put it on a referendum unconstitutionally. He should know better than this moron. Majority rule isn't always right. It's not always legal. It's not always constitutional. Now, you would think, honestly, if you're a minority, you would understand the majority rule is not always right. Is it? The majority's not always right. But when you have a constitution,
4: You follow the Constitution, whether you're majority, minority, Democrats, or Republicans. Go ahead.
0: Now, we're still going to win two seats minimum in Virginia, and then we're going to work as hard as we can in advance of 2028 to restore that 10-1 map.
4: How do you like that? How do you like that, folks? We're going to get that 10-1 map back. We're going to disenfranchise as many people as we can, Republicans. We don't care if they're black, white, Hispanic, gay, straight. If they're Republicans, we're going to disenfranchise them. You understand? We never give up. We don't allow a court to tell us what to do. And what he's talking about is over time they're going to change the Supreme Court of Virginia. They're going to get their 10-1 back. This is what he's talking about. Destroying the institutions that are exist to protect us from a Hakeem Jeffries and any other thug who thinks he's a dictator. This guy represents a single congressional district, an overwhelmingly Democrat district in New York City. And he's going to tell Virginia what to do, the Supreme Court what to do. Who the hell died and named him God? Nobody. You jerk. I'll be right back.
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So right next to it, it's a place that says remove tattoos in record time. How do you remove a tattoo, Mr. Bidot? What do you do? Oh, my God, that's got to be painful, no? How did you remove your tattoos? He doesn't have tattoos. I'm just kidding. But still, in record time, what is that, 3 weeks? I don't know. Kind of strange, don't you think? Hakeem Jeffries. I play him so I can motivate as many people as possible to defeat this guy. But then there's Gavin Newsom. Or Gavin Newsom, as the president calls him, or Gavin Nuisance. A completely failed governor. Couldn't get water to the fire hydrants. He thinks he's presidential material. I'll be right back.

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0: what a night. We talk a lot in this country about defending life. We debate it, we argue it, we vote on it. But the real question is this: what are we actually doing about it? You know, there's a place, it's called Sanctuary of Hope. It's a beautiful place. It's a loving place. It's not about slogans, it's about action. This is a refuge for young, often terrified, unwed mothers, as you can imagine. 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God bless you. 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
7: President Trump's pick wins. I'm Ted Lindner, Fox News. Ed Gallrein wins the Republican nomination for U.S. House in Kentucky's 4th Congressional District, beating incumbent Thomas Massie. He told Fox's Sean Hannity, Massie didn't fully represent the people of Kentucky.
8: Here in this district, President Trump won by nearly 85%. He stood against us, but he liked to just single out President Trump. All that to say, it's a new day. These people deserve better, and I'm going to give it to them.
7: James Comer wins the Republican nomination for U.S. House in Kentucky's 1st Congressional District. Melissa Strange won the Democrat nomination for U.S. House in Kentucky's 4th Congressional District. One of the most crowded Republican Senate primaries in the country, President Trump's thumb on the scale proved the difference maker. Representative Andy Barr came out on top of an 11-person fight in Kentucky, teeing him up for a showdown in November to replace retiring Senator Mitch McConnell. Though it's a race overshadowed by another contest where Trump is the driving factor in the state, it's still significant given that Barr and his Democrat opponent will be at the forefront of change in the political status quo of the bluegrass state. Investigators trying to determine the motive after a shooting at an Islamic center shook San Diego Monday. Fox's Matt Finn in San Diego with more.
9: A growing memorial today at San Diego's largest mosque as investigators try to determine exactly why two teenagers who police say were radicalized online shot and killed three people in an ambush that's being investigated as a hate crime. New police scanner audio reveals the moments the shooting unfolded at the mosque.
10: Two white males, white mask. One with an automatic weapon, one with a shotgun.
9: When officers arrived, they found three men dead, all being hailed as heroes. Police say security guard Amin Abdullah engaged the two suspects in a gun battle, while mosque founder Mansour Kaziha and Nadir Awad, the husband of one of the center's teachers, helped distract them.
7: Authorities say hateful writings of the suspects were found in a vehicle. 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
20: Chilly overnight with skies clearing out, temperatures dropping into the 40s. Partly sunny and brisk on Wednesday with a high near 60 inland, closer to 50 near the lake, and 50s for highs on Thursday. I'm Fox 6 Chief Meteorologist Tom Walks.
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5: Trump candidates are rolling. I'm Chris DeMeo, Fox News. The results of a key primary race in Kentucky showcase President Trump's continued influence over Republican voters. Fox's Kristen Goodwin has more.
6: Ed Galrine telling supporters.
7: Standing in front of you here tonight as the Republican nominee for Kentucky Congressional District 4.
6: The President Trump-backed Navy SEAL veteran winning the district's GOP primary, defeating incumbent Representative Thomas Massie.
8: I got 7 months left in Congress.
6: Massie, who has served in Congress since 2012, reacting to the loss, telling supporters they ran a race they can be proud of. Kristen Goodwin, Fox News.
5: President Trump announcing on social media Tuesday that he's endorsing Texas Attorney General Ken Paxton in a bid to oust Texas Senator John Cornyn in the runoff of the GOP Senate primary next week.
9: I think he's the most significant endorsement in at least my lifetime. If you get his endorsement, it's better than it's the gold standard.
5: That's Ken Paxton on Fox's The Will Cain Show. Police revealing new details about the two teenagers who killed three at a San Diego mosque. Fox's Christina Coleman has more.
10: Police identify the teenage gunmen as 17-year-old Kane Clark and an 18-year-old accomplice. They believe they were radicalized online before carrying out the shooting at the Islamic Center of San Diego. Authorities say the teenage suspects drove off after the shooting and then turned the guns on themselves. Their bodies were found in a BMW nearby. Officers also say they found hateful writings in that vehicle. Police say the guns used were registered to one of the suspect's parents, and authorities also say they have not ruled out the possibility of charging those parents.
5: San Diego's mayor announcing increased police protection for houses of worship in the wake of the shooting. 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
5: Chilly overnight with skies clearing out, temperatures dropping into the 40s. Partly sunny and brisk on Wednesday with a high near 60 inland, closer to 50 near the lake, and 50s for highs on Thursday. I'm Fox 6 Chief Meteorologist Tom Walks.
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1: Held Tuesday night. I'm Ted Lindner, Fox News. Ed Gallrein wins the Republican nomination for U.S. House in Kentucky's 4th Congressional District, beating incumbent Thomas Massey. Gallrein said that Massey didn't fully represent the people of Kentucky.
2: Here in this district, President Trump won by nearly 85%. He stood against us, but he liked to just single out President Trump. All that to say, it's a new day. These people deserve better, and I'm going to give it to them.
1: James Comer won the Republican nomination for U.S. House of Kentucky's 1st Congressional District. Melissa Strange won the Democrat nomination for U.S. House of Kentucky's 4th Congressional District. Representative Andy Barr came out on top of an 11-person fight in Kentucky, teeing him up for a showdown in November to replace a retiring Senator Mitch McConnell. Burt Jones and Rick Jackson have advanced to a runoff in Georgia's Republican primary for governor. The runoff happens June 16th, and two-term Representative Mike Collins advanced the Republican runoff in Georgia's U.S. Senate race. Georgia Republicans are seeking a challenger to Democrat Senator John Ossoff. Among Collins' rivals, Representative Buddy Carter, who's highlighted his conservative record in Congress, while former college football coach Derek Dooley has presented himself as a political outsider. And investigators are trying to determine the motive following a shooting at an Islamic center in San Diego Monday.
3: A growing memorial today at San Diego's largest mosque as investigators try to determine exactly why two teenagers who police say were radicalized online shot and killed three people in an ambush that's being investigated as a hate crime. New police scanner audio reveals the moments the shooting unfolded at the mosque.
4: Two white males, white mask. One with an automatic weapon, one with a shotgun.
3: When officers arrived, they found three men dead, all being hailed as heroes. Police say security guard Amin Abdullah engaged the two suspects in a gun battle, while mosque founder Mansour Kaziha and Nadir Awad, the husband of one of the center's teachers, helped distract them.
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12: Chilly overnight with skies clearing out, temperatures dropping into the 40s. Partly sunny and brisk on Wednesday with a high near 60 inland, closer to 50 near the lake, and 50s for highs on Thursday. I'm Fox 6 Chief Meteorologist Tom Walks.
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6: I'm Maria Bartiromo, and this is the Fox Business Report.
7: The major averages falling on Tuesday, led by tech, as surging bond yields and elevated oil prices and inflation worries weighed on investors. The Magnificent Seven big cap tech stocks were mostly lower, led by Amazon and Tesla. After the closing bell today, AI darling Nvidia will be releasing quarterly results, which will test the AI demand story. Thomas Hayes, chairman of Great Hill Capital, says,
8: I think Nvidia is always going to report. They're going to report strong top line, strong bottom line. The key is going to be the guidance. I think they'll do fine. The key is, how is the stock going to react?
7: The Dow down 322 points, the Nasdaq lower by 220, S&P 500 down 49. Also reporting quarterly results today, Target, Lowe's, TJX, Hasbro, and Urban Outfitters, among others. Also today, the Fed will be releasing minutes from its late April meeting. That's your Fox Business Report. I'm Hillary Barsky, invested in you.

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12: Chris DeMeo. Police now say two teens who opened fire on a Southern California mosque on Monday were radicalized online. San Diego Police Chief Scott Wall says the guns belonged to the suspect's parents.
13: Exactly how they came into they were able to obtain them is still under investigation.
12: A security guard died after exchanging gunfire with the shooters. The teens took their own lives. Senator Tommy Tuberville wins Alabama's Republican gubernatorial primary.
14: I'm going to make everything we have better. Now, it's going to take a while, and I'm going to need a lot of help. A lot of you out there in this audience are going to be part of it. It's not a one-man show. It's not a one-person show. It's like football. You better have good people around you. And that's exactly what we've been trying to put together for the last 14 months.
12: Tuberville will face Democrat Doug Jones. 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
1: We'll begin with an improbable comeback by the New York Knicks in Game 1 of the Eastern Conference Finals. In the fourth quarter, they trailed the Cavs by 22. They forced overtime, dude, the Knicks, and they pull away from Cleveland 115-104. New York, thanks to that comeback, has a 1-0 series lead. Meanwhile, some baseball scores. Rangers over the Rockies 10-0. Cardinals beat the Pirates in 10-9-6. Astros 2-1. They beat the Twins. Red Sox 7-1 over the Royals, and the Brewers beat the Cubs 5-2. One other note from the NBA, Jason Kidd fired as coach of the Mavericks. That's sports on the Fox News Rundown. Jay Berman, Fox News.
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3: The easiest time to get on players is always when you win. Everybody's happy. I mean, too happy. And you've seen forever the so-called trap game. As a coach, that's offensive. You should never have a trap game. Yeah, we won. We have another game before our supposed rival. But the game before the rival is an entity unto itself. And we must prepare for that game. It's astounding when you become a head coach how exhausted you are after a game. Even a win or a loss, it doesn't matter. You are exhausted, and you feel like every single time you're preparing for the next game, you're starting over. Why? Because you kind of are. For Outkicks, don't at me. I'm Dan Dockich, and this is Fox News Rundown.
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18: Another big win for the president. I'm Jason Gotch on News Talk 1130 WISN. President Trump scores another win over a GOP critic as sitting Representative Thomas Massie from Kentucky was beaten by challenger and former Navy SEAL Ed Gelrein in the Republican primary last night. Gelrein's win by almost 10 points, a big W for Trump's political operation and also for pro-Israel allied groups who spent aggressively to unseat Massie. In his concession speech, Massie mocked the pro-Israel spenders.
19: I would have come out sooner, but I had to call my opponent and concede, and it took a while to find Ed Gelrein in Tel Aviv.
18: Also, President Trump has endorsed challenger Ken Paxton over sitting Senator John Cornyn in the Texas runoff that will be held next Tuesday. Iran's supreme leader has made a series of exposés framing the war against the U.S. and Israel in ideological and religious terms, invoking what some are describing as jihad, a sacred religious war. The defiant remarks by the supreme leader come after President Trump called off a planned strike on Iran earlier this week. The president also said Iran must never have a nuclear weapon. Governor Evers announces $60 million in funding to help provide internet to more Wisconsin homes and businesses. Evers says the funds are coming via the state broadband expansion grant. The goal is to provide stronger internet connections in underserved communities. Officials say the funds will also reach locations not served by the federally funded program. Checking the Holiday Automotive Fond du Lac Sports Scoreboard, the Brewers win again at Wrigley Field. They take out the rival Cubs 5-2 last night. From the Orthopedic Associates of Wisconsin News Center, I'm Jason Gotch on Wisconsin's most listened to radio station, News Talk 1130 WISN.
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30: 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And now it comes out today that, you know, he raved about really disgusting graffiti depicting male genitalia, gleefully recounting how he would masturbate in porta potties and newly revealed Reddit posts. And anyway, they've recovered so much of how crazy this guy is, and he used the name P. Hustle. That's very clever. 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
20: Now I'm kicking myself. I was going to stop and get something to eat on the way in. And I talked myself out of it. You ever do this? You're driving. You're just about to hit the drive-thru. Oh, I'm not that hungry. An hour and a half later, now I'm starving to death. This is going to be the way that my day is. Making bad choices and then compounding them with worse choices. So, good luck. Welcome to it. It is the Wednesday morning edition of what we like to call the Benjamin Yacht Show, but it is our show. Yes, I am Ben, but he is Greg, and you are you, and Jason will be here. It is our show. We've only got two pieces of tape today, maybe three. We are going to talk about Tom Massey's loss in Kentucky yesterday. I continue to say, It's newsworthy, it's noteworthy, it's absolutely worth talking about. I would rather focus on the races in Wisconsin because I live in Wisconsin, yeah, and I'm a Wisconsin talk show host, but we will make the point that, again, Politico just doesn't seem to understand about what these races mean. An hour from now, Ron Johnson's going to join us. I'm going to ask him about his end it now circular firing squad comments over the weekend, because one, is it just Brian Schimming? And two, who are the biggest perpetrators of the circular firing squad? We're also going to talk about the filibuster and moving forward in November. And I'm going to ask him why he blew me off at the convention.
4: Oh, did he?
20: I went by to say hi, and he's like, yeah. I don't know that he noticed that it was me, but I don't know if you know this about me, Greg, but I'm kind of a big deal.
4: Well, and you got the beard, too. I mean, how can you not see you?
20: I am also a very thin-skinned, whiny crybaby of a man, and I never forget a slight. So I will take my time to tease the senator. And then after 8 o'clock, I want some audience participation. I want to know what you're telling your graduate, whether it's college graduate or high school graduate. It's graduation season. We're getting all those stories. Best places for grads to live. Wisconsin's not on those lists. So how do we compete?
4: Yeah,
20: I have an idea, but I want to hear your thoughts. The Carpetland USA Flooring Center talking text line, always open, 414-799-1130. You can find me on X. I'm there at Yount1130. Greg's there at Gregory John. You cannot find, however, the song that will make AJ down in Racine very, very happy to hear on this Wednesday morning.

0: come Pavlovian. And it's Wednesday, and people is, oh, it's Roundup.
1: Guess what?
0: It's Roundup.
1: So I'm golfing with my brother-in-law, Jim, in Grand Geneva this past weekend, and he asks me, Ben's coming to the wedding, right? I go, yeah. Is he going to do the Roundup dance? I swear to God. So I asked my daughter, can we play this? I'm sorry, Ben, she won't let me do it. She won't let me play it. It's been banned.
0: Send it to me. I'll download it on the phone. And surprisingly enough, my Roundup dance is similar to all of my other dances. Chicken dance, the hokey pokey, staying alive, my heart will go on. All of the wedding favorites. Yeah, it's... Now, do I have to wear a suit, or can I just get by with my tuxedo T-shirt? Because it says I'm formal, but it also says that I like to party.
1: Yeah, yeah. Well, I don't think you should do the T-shirt. But anyway, it's up to you.
0: Hey, if you just want to stay and then be escorted off, wear whatever you want. We spent a lot of time talking about this Watertown band story yesterday. And again, I don't care about Watertown's band. I don't care about my kids' high school band. They don't play in it. I don't care. The question to me always and continues to revolve around, what is the obsession with making sure that kids in school are exposed to as much LGBTQ stuff as possible? The entire point of yesterday's conversation was, why has no one asked the grown adult who leads the band down in Watertown why they tried to sneak this piece of music in? We got another double whammy update on this. Not only is the story still in the headlines, but it's still in the headlines along with Kirk Bangstad. Channel 12 had the write-up. In a Facebook Live on Tuesday, Bangstad, the owner of the Minocqua Brewing Company and a Democratic candidate for governor, said some Watertown students will perform the band song at his Madison Beer Garden this Saturday. Bangstad said the school would not allow the students to play their school-issued instruments, so he set up an online fundraiser. As of Tuesday morning, said he's raised more than $65,000, which will go into a 501c3 set up by Watertown's Music Boosters to support the program and get the students new instruments for the performance. The quote, "We've raised so much money now, it's important to be transparent about where the money is going." I continue to believe wholeheartedly that a good chunk of why Kirk Bangstad is doing what he is doing since his free beer post is because he borrowed trouble and now the feds are looking into him. Dan's done some really good reporting on how it appears that Bangstad's PAC, his political action committee, is a scam. Dan's talked about some shell companies, what certainly appear to be shell companies, washing money and likely paying Bangstad. That's illegal. You're not allowed to do that. If you remember all the way back to the beginning of the first time we talked about Bangstad and his free beer promotion, I said at the time, that's not enough to land him in prison. That's not enough to get him in jail. It's enough to get him a conversation with the feds, but it's not enough to actually land him in jail. It wasn't a direct threat. But I said at the time, and it remains true today, that once the feds start looking into you, they don't just look into one thing. They can, if they want to, look into everything. And Bangstad's been on the periphery of politics and self-aggrandizement for years. And once the feds start looking into how you're raising money and how you're spending money, then you've got a different problem. I'm convinced that a good chunk of what Kirk Bangstad is doing with his campaign for governor is trying to find a legitimate outlet for money that he has to account for. I also think it is a very easy way for him to raise a lot of money from national blue sky types who will throw $10, $20, $30, $50, $200 at anybody who is doing the biggest shaking of the fist and wagging the middle finger at President Trump. Bangstad is cashing in. He's the Hoctua girl of Wisconsin politics. He's super viral, and boy, he's going to ride that nickel till it comes down. But again, outside of the iron hot strike, get money now, what is the obsession with this LGBTQ song? why are so many grown adults so determined to make sure that children get to play this one piece of music? And it's not just Bangstad. Gas is $4.50 a gallon. The median price for a home in Wisconsin is $350,000. People are saying that they can't afford gas or groceries or to go on vacation this year. So who on earth is digging into their pocket to raise $65,000 to buy new clarinets so that the symphony in tiny Watertown, Wisconsin gets to play a song that's related to a cross-dressing prostitute who threw bricks at cops? I continue to be baffled by why this is so important to some adults. No one in Watertown is saying that they deny the right of anyone to put on a dress and a wig and go pretend to be a woman. Watertown schools aren't saying pants only for boys, skirts only for girls. They're just simply saying, don't bring your LGBTQ politics into our school building, yet some adults continue to demand that that be their primary focus. I don't understand that. That is not normal. That is not right. That is not something that adults should be interested in. But Kirk Bangstad is. Maybe if he ever answers any real questions from any real journalists, somebody will ask that to him. It was other teachers. Remember yesterday we were talking about sex in school, and I said there was a teacher up in Eau Claire, at Eau Claire North High School, who got in trouble for making inappropriate AI images. Well, we got the update yesterday. He was making inappropriate AI images of other teachers. Apparently, this guy was using AI on his home computer to do something with the pictures of his coworkers, very likely naked somethings. So, I mean, I guess it's a win, right? At least this pervert teacher is a pervert for adults. Eau Claire schools, our perverts don't target your children all the time. We'll take that as a win. Speaking of Eau Claire and sex, this is a story where I'm, right? 75%, boom, yes. 25%, Eau Claire man's charged with using a computer to facilitate a child sex crime after allegedly arranging to meet somebody he thought was a 13-year-old boy for sex, according to the criminal complaint reported on by the ABC up in Eau Claire. Members of Predator Poachers, a group that creates fake social media profiles of children to catch adults seeking inappropriate contact with minors, posed as a 13-year-old boy named Brian on TikTok. This man allegedly initiated contact with the 13-year-old earlier this month during the conversation. The teenager told the adult multiple times, 13 years old, said, is that okay? The man responded apparently with, he doesn't mind if the kid is 13 as long as the kid doesn't mind with him being 31 years old. I think this is one of the last things that we can generally say is a 99-1 issue. No one has any sympathy for sex offenders, and no one has any sympathy for child sex offenders. There's a reason that the term chomo exists in prison, and there's a reason they put those guys in protective custody. They don't last very long when you put them in general pop. I'm in no way, shape, or form ever going to discourage anyone from bringing people who are threats to our children to justice. I do have a tiny bit of concern about online predator poachers, because it is a great idea, right? These are people who are dedicated, and cops don't have the resources to do this in every community, everywhere. Josh Call's Department of Justice is busy suing to make sure that more nurses can go into student loan debt than anything else. this is mostly a good thing. But as we know, with everything on the internet, it always gets out of control. And it is a very small step from capturing child predators to entrapping child predators or would-be child predators and following up then and creating a situation that didn't exist in the first place. Now, I'm not sitting here saying if a guy's like, looking for 12-year-olds, that guy shouldn't be exposed. But you know how the internet is. And a rumor or a false accusation. This is a good thing here. Cops got involved. They actually followed through on the case. I remember the Free Britney movement where a bunch of sad teenagers who were mad at their dads got Britney Spears freed from her conservatorship, and now she's dancing around naked with knives and getting pulled over for driving drunk. She had those protections for a reason, but the internet decided, no, we're going to take matters into our own hands. I will never, ever, ever shed a tear when a child sex pervert is put behind bars, but predator poachers, just be careful. Stay focused on the mission. Don't cause new problems. Do you have a turtle or a snake or a frog that you snatched out of the woods?
2: No.
0: Well, if you do, you get to keep it, but going forward after January 1, you can't do it. Wisconsinites will no longer be able to keep wild snakes, turtles, or frogs as pets under updated rules from the state's Department of Natural Resources. New regulations limit possessions of wild amphibians and reptiles to just 24 hours or less. DNR says the primary goal of this new rule is to prevent the spread of disease among native wildlife populations. This is really the kicker. The new rule also prohibits the use of native reptiles and amphibians in races and contests. From my cold, dead hand, I want my county fair frog race to be protected. I had a turtle once as a kid. Found it in the creek behind the house and kept it in a chicken wire enclosure. And I think we had it for like 4 or 5 days, tried to feed it whatever we had at the house. It broke out. And I only know this because I found it about halfway across the road. Someone had run it over. And as I teased on X, the headline was right here, and nobody in Southeast Wisconsin wrote it. The headline is so obvious. Fox 6 had the story. Milwaukee County Zoo is mourning the loss of Yin, a longtime female Chinese alligator who was humanely euthanized earlier this month. Yin arrived at the zoo in 1995, was nearly 41 years old. Yin and the male Chinese alligator Yang came to the zoo together. The median life expectancy for a Chinese alligator in human care is 26 years old. So, sad day. Milwaukee has lost its Chinese alligator. Nobody read the headline. Nobody wrote the headline that is obvious. See you later, alligator.
2: Oh, they didn't?
0: Nobody. See you later, alligator.
2: It was right there for him.
0: 6:24 when we come back. Quick check of news with Jason Gotch. After that, it is not one vote that that cost Tom Massey his seat in Congress. And it wasn't just President Trump's opposition either. We have to remind Politico that the people have a say in the people's representatives. I'm Benjamin Yount. This is News Talk 1130 WI.
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20: A quiet residential neighborhood erupts in chaos. Carmine Galante, the feared boss of the Bonanno crime family, lies dead, his cigar still clutched between his teeth.
21: Masked men walked into Joe and Mary's luncheonette in Brooklyn today and gunned down Carmine Galante, a man believed to be the most powerful mafia chieftain in the country.
20: The execution sent shockwaves through the criminal underworld and set the stage for one of the most pivotal criminal cases in New York City history. From the minds behind the acclaimed television series comes Law and Order: Criminal Justice System. This isn't a scripted drama. These are real stories told by the people who have lived them.
22: My father should have been a dead man.
20: For decades, the mafia had New York City in a stranglehold, with law enforcement seemingly powerless to intervene. But the murder of Carmine Galante marked the beginning of the end. Discover how a group of young prosecutors took on the mafia, and with the help of law enforcement, brought down its most powerful figures. I'm Anna Sega Nicolazzi. and from Wolf Entertainment and iHeart Podcasts. This is Law & Order.

0: Fox 6 weather experts in a second. Just after that, Tom Massey did not lose simply because President Trump didn't like him. I'm going to go back to George Petak for this, but first a check of headlines with Jason Gotch.
1: I appreciate it, Ben. Let's stick with the Thomas Massey story, a big one. President Trump went all in on his challenger, Ed Gallrein, in this Kentucky U.S. House race, and Gallrein beat Massey last night by almost 10 points. So the Trump political operation, another major victory in a GOP primary. Also, another big story yesterday from the president regarding endorsements. He endorses challenger Ken Paxton over sitting Senator John Cornyn in the Texas runoff. That will happen next Tuesday.
0: Yeah, my general philosophy is I don't get excited about other people's federal races because I live in Wisconsin and we have our own federal races here that we have to worry about. But and I will make this point when we talk about Massey coming up in just a couple of minutes. It is not just President Trump who wants things changed or done. The Trump base has now been consistent in almost every election this year. If you don't fulfill your promises to those voters in those states, those voters in those states will hold you accountable. Indiana, Louisiana, now Kentucky, down in Georgia. The pattern here is not Trump's revenge tour, but Trump's base is saying, we've had enough. Either get the changes done or get out. Got another story?
1: I do. This is a worldwide story. Iran's supreme leader makes a series of X posts framing the war against the U.S. and Israel in ideological and religious terms, invoking what some are describing as jihad, a sacred religious war. This, of course, comes after the president paused strikes earlier this week.
0: The question is, who's really in charge? Because the hardliners are going to be hard. But if President Trump is actually talking with a replacement Iran government, he's not going to want to blow up their bridges and their power plants. But again, President Trump is the find out president. And if you're going out on social media preaching jihad, President Trump is going to drop some bombs on you. Appreciate it, Jason. Thank you so very much. Forecast from the Fox 6 weather experts. Partly sunny today, high of 58. I love that forecast. Tomorrow, tiny bit warmer, 59. Friday, cool, but a little bit warmer still. 64 is the high to kick off the holiday weekend. 49 outside right now at 635 on News Talk 1130 WISN.
2: A high fly ball, left center field. PCA's back at the track, and it is gone! Bryce Terang, a two-run blast!
0: Sports with Scott Dolphin, and I want to find all of the people who were predicting doom and gloom for the Brewers season about a month ago. We were in first place, and we just took two or three from the Cubs.
3: Yeah, people were saying, well, you know, they simply can't hit. The pitching has been good, but now, you know, the cavalry has returned with a lot of those big hitters. And Bryce Terang, you know, we always said, Ben, we were talking off air, boy, if this kid ever found his bat, he would be extremely dangerous, and he has found his bat. Last night, 3-for-4 with that home run you just heard, and the crew wins again, 5-2 in Chicago over the Cubs. Jacob Mizrowski continues to be one of the top pitchers, if not the top pitcher in baseball this season. He leads the league in strikeouts. Last night, he struck out 8 in 6 innings. He hasn't given up a run in almost a month, and the Brewers are back in first place for the first time since April 9th. They will go for the sweep of the Cubs tonight, 6:40 first pitch at Wrigley Field in Chicago. And then it's a day off before the world champion Dodgers come to American Family Field for the weekend. We'll also get the Cardinals on that homestand. The Packers have signed rookie free agent cornerback Marlon Jones. What makes this story special is he missed all of the 2024 season in college after undergoing treatment for cancer, non-Hodgkin's lymphoma. Last season, he returned to start for Vanderbilt in the SEC. The Knicks overcame a 22-point deficit with under 8 minutes to go to win game one of the Eastern Conference Finals in the NBA. They beat the Cavs 115-114. Tonight's game two out west between San Antonio and Oklahoma City. Dallas is moving on from former Bucks coach Jason Kidd. He was fired after 5 seasons. And the league in the NFL has voted to award Super Bowl 64 to Nashville. They will play that game at the brand new Titan Stadium, which is scheduled to open next year. That's sports. I'm Scott Dolphin from News Talk 1130, WISN.
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0: This is the great part about being first. This is the great part about doing mornings here on News Talk 1130 WISN. By the way, welcome back, Benjamin Yon Show. It is Wednesday. Coming up half hour from now, Ron Johnson joins us. Five questions, and one of them is not, hey, why did you blow me off at the convention? We'll sneak that
1: That's
0: in.
1: That's really bothering you, isn't it?
0: Oh, you have no idea. It just steamed me. It's my fault, so I'll take the credit there. But this is the great part about being first. Greg is the first to play Another One Bites the Dust, but every other conservative talk show host, when they talk about Tom Massey losing, they are going to use that soundtrack. I promise you, you will hear that five or six or seven other times in the conservative talkosphere at some point today. I have said this for years, and I continue to believe it to be true today. You do not lose your race because of how you vote. In my lifetime of covering politics, I can think of maybe one lawmaker who took one vote and instantly lost the next election, George Petak. He voted for the Miller Park tax. He then got recalled. Most of the time, when a state lawmaker or a member of Congress loses, it's because of what they do, or more specifically, don't do back home. Votes highlight what's happening, and votes get headlines and attention, but voters want to see results. And that ranges from blacktop in the highway to getting the high school new lights for the high school football field, or fulfilling President Trump's promises. Voters want to see results. And if you don't deliver those results, well, you gotta go. As you probably know by now, or maybe I'm the first to tell you, Tom Massey lost his race in Congress in Kentucky last night. The legacy media is making this all about President Trump and his revenge tour. From Politico. President Trump finished his retribution tour with a bang. Trump ousted Republican Congressman Tom Massey in Kentucky and blocked Secretary of State Brad Raffensperger's bid for Georgia's governor, Tuesday capping off a month-long revenge campaign that saw the president force out most of the Indiana state lawmakers who opposed his redistricting efforts and unseated Louisiana Republican Bill Cassidy. I'm going to skip over the Georgia race because we just don't have time. But the theme here is clear. Revenge, retribution, payback, Trump, Trump, Trump. That is wildly short-sighted. Yes, Cassidy drew President Trump's ire. He voted to impeach the president in 2021. Less than 4 years after that vote, though, Republicans, including Republicans in Louisiana, reelected the president by a record number. Cassidy voted against the will of the people of the state of Louisiana. The people of the state of Louisiana wanted Donald Trump. They made it clear this week, last week, that they don't want Bill Cassidy. As Jason Gotch talked about on his show, Cassidy's vaccine stance, the policies from the Biden administration that he supported, was also counter to what the Republican base in Louisiana wanted. It wasn't just Trump opposition that sank Bill Cassidy. It was opposition from the people back home. Cassidy was representing something that the voters in Louisiana didn't want. Yes, the Indiana Senate Republicans made headlines because they voted against redistricting, but in those races too, the dominant theme wasn't just President Trump doesn't like lawmaker X. When you talk to the locals, when you read the local coverage of these races, you had voters in parts of Indiana who were just as mad at these recalcitrant state senators who had gone down to Indianapolis and become buddies with the Democrats. There were all manners of local votes, local issues, where these Republicans were just as much establishment hacks as on redistricting. The Indiana voters, the voters who, again, overwhelmingly elected President Trump, voted out those Indiana senators because those Indiana senators no longer represented what the people who voted for them wanted. Sean Davis, one of the writers at The Federalist, made that exact same point about Massey in an ex post last night. Massey lost, Davis wrote, because he went from being perceived as a quirky but lovable nerd who seemed to genuinely believe everything that he said to looking like a clout-chasing influencer who cared more about getting TV time with Democrats on issues he clearly never cared about until 5 minutes ago than he did about representing his voters. The piece is long, and he lays out the Epstein files and the big, beautiful bill, but the post ends with this. Massey's voters didn't really change, but he did, and the voters noticed. The national narrative is that Donald Trump is this megalith. Trump says boo, and the Republican base says yes, sir. Trump says jump, and they say how high, sir. The reality is that Donald Trump is, as he has said for years and years and years, he is simply the representation of his base. Trump's base is as strong today as it was in November of 2024. And the reason it is so strong is that the millions of people who voted for Donald Trump want change. They want results. They want things done. They want redistricting, not because they want to get the Democrats, but because they want to see a system that reflects the fighting spirit of President Trump. That was the problem in Indiana. They want a sense of Republicans are going to do Republican things for Republican voters. Bill Cassidy voted with the Democrats. Tom Massey spent his time becoming a TV superstar on CNN and MS Now. He became a Washington, D.C. guy and not a Kentucky guy. I can't believe I'm going to do this because I generally don't like how Sean Hannity asks questions or interviews people. But Hannity yesterday, when he was talking with the guy who beat Massey, actually made the great point in the lead up to the question.
1: You talked a lot about Tom Massey. We can go over his record. I mentioned some of it, you know, voting against the CR, the one big beautiful bill, voted for the War Powers Resolutions, which I think was a mistake, repeatedly joined with Democrats to stop the military campaign in Iran, and was just downright hostile towards President Trump, Mike Johnson. I don't think he would have had the stature or the relationship to go in and talk to Mike Johnson or talk to the president on behalf of the people. A lot of farmers like yourself, you're a fifth generation farmer, and ask for things and negotiate things the way he was acting. So I don't think he was serving the people in your 21 counties particularly well.
0: He wasn't serving the people of Kentucky particularly well. Tom Massey was nationally famous. But if he was sitting in front of you in a lineup of JCPenney shirt models, would you be able to pick him out? I wouldn't. Tom Massey became the Democrats' go-to guy because he was a clear middle finger against the president, and they loved him for it. Meanwhile, the people back home in Tennessee, they wanted their congressman, whoever their congressman was, to be on the side of President Trump, the guy who won the race, Ed Galron, hammered that point home in the answer to Hannity's question last night.
2: Simply put, what we'd say in Kentucky, because I'm pretty plain spoken, as he went to Washington, he burned every bridge. He burned a bridge factory. He ran off everybody that would build a bridge to the conservative Republicans. But again, the left-wing Democrats, the radical Democrats loved him. And his votes against our party and our nation go farther back. Now, I want to add one other thing, Sean, for you and the viewers and our conservative Republican friends out there. Remember, it wasn't just President Trump. President Trump, nearly 78 million votes? In the presidential race, the most ever for a Republican president. He won 31 states, including the swing states, and also 312 electoral votes. And here in this district, President Trump won by nearly 85% He stood against us, but he liked to just single out President Trump.
0: Massey stood against us, the new candidate said. Yeah, Massey voted against the one big beautiful bill. Yeah, he was super into the Epstein files, but that's not what cost him his seat. President Trump and his revenge tour didn't cost Tom Massey his seat. Votes generally don't cost lawmakers their seats. It's what they do, or more to the point, don't do at home that costs them their seats. The voters in that one congressional district, in that one part of Kentucky, were clear. We like President Trump. And when your congressperson goes and says, well, screw the people back home, I'm more important. Massey believed that his name on the back of the jersey was more important than the name on the front of the jersey. And voters last night rejected him because of that. The narrative all day today is that Trump says, don't cross me. If you're an opponent of the president, you better not fall out of line. Blah, blah, blah. Revenge tour, retribution, pain, suffering, cats and dogs, mass hysteria. The lesson from Tom Massey's loss is the same as the lesson from the loss in Indiana and the lesson from the loss down in Louisiana. If you're not representing the people of your district, then you're in trouble. And when the people of your district vote overwhelmingly to be on board with President Trump's agenda, well, look, you better get on board with that agenda too, not because it's what the president wants or what the president demands. It's what the people who you are supposed to be representing demand. Tom Massey forgot about that. He was enjoying his time in Congress on national television and being a jag. Voters don't want that. And now they don't want Tom Massey. 6:54. When we come back just after the news here at 7, Ron Johnson's going to join us, U.S. Senator. We are going to talk about the circular firing squad, but I got a question about the filibuster. And I know it's not his race, but what's the lesson so far on redistricting? I'm Benjamin Yant. This is News Talk 1130.
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27: 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On this year's Memorial Day special, we're diving headfirst into the 2026 midterm elections. As Republicans struggle in many national polls, are we headed for a blue wave, or could Republicans turn the tide? 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
0: More efforts to save the Beagles. I'm Jason Gotch on News Talk 1130 WISN. Animal rights groups are asking a Wisconsin appeals court to protect hundreds of beagles still at Ridgeland Farms in Dane County. The group's appealing the dismissal of a lawsuit involving the dogs, and they want a court order to stop Ridgeland from killing dogs for non-medical reasons while the appeal moves forward. Last month, Ridgeland agreed to sell about 1,500 dogs to rescue groups, but attorneys say about 500 beagles remain at the facility. Ridgeland has agreed to surrender its license to breed and sell dogs by July. Left-wing agitator and Democrat candidate for governor Kirk Bangstad claims he has raised more than $65,000 for the Watertown High School Band. That's after the school board banned a controversial song at the band's spring concert. The band's song was written in honor of a transgender prostitute that threw a brick at a police officer. Wisconsin is joining 24 other states in suing the Trump administration over student loan limits for nursing students. The administration imposed new limits on federal student loans for graduation programs, letting a short list of professional degrees like medicine and law borrow more.
1: The new rules exclude nursing physical therapy and nurse anesthesia programs. The Trump administration has argued most programs still fit under the caps, with the changes made to pressure schools to lower tuition. Checking the Holiday Automotive Fond du Lac Sports Scoreboard, the Brewers win again at Wrigley Field. They knock off the rival Cubs 5-2 last night. From the Orthopedic Associates of Wisconsin News Center, I'm Jason Gotch on Wisconsin's most listened to radio station, News Talk 1130, WISN.
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0: I'm glad that you don't all get to see the parts of the texts that I send. I'm just going to leave it at that. The person that I'm texting with can screenshot it and share it, but this is why I don't fight on Twitter. Welcome back, Benjamin Yacht Show. It is Wednesday, halfway through the week, halfway to the weekend, almost halfway through the show. Any other halves that we have to say? I wish I had half and half. My coffee was a little bitter this morning. Coming up half hour from now, I talk a lot about Mike Roberts. He's not the only Senate candidate that I am going to begin to cape up for. We have to talk about the majority makers and a little Ben Yount Schoolhouse Rocks, why the Wisconsin Senate is so important come November. After that, graduation season. Wisconsin's not on the list of top destinations for new grads. How do we compete in the opportunity economy? We'll get to that after 8 o'clock. Calls, text, tweets. Show's always better when you're a part of it, so please be a part of it. The Carpetland USA Flooring Center talking text line, 414-799-1130. Want to yell at me on Twitter? You can do that. I'm on X at Yount1130. It has been a very busy week for our Republican U.S. Senator, Ron Johnson. He was in the Dells over the weekend with the Wisconsin Republican Convention. And I saw you, Senator, on Fox News the other day talking about the filibuster. You fill my X feed half my days. So, Senator Ron Johnson, thank you so very much for taking some time. Thanks for joining us here on the show this morning.
1: Morning, Ben. Thanks for having me on.
0: I always appreciate it. All right. I want to go back to Saturday because I thought the back half of your speech where you talked about ending the circular firing squad was the tone that was needed. I framed it on Monday morning that the unity that came out of the convention was not the happy kumbaya, everybody hold hands unity. It's the kind of unity that you get when you go home for the holidays and dad says, look, your mother's worked all day on this meal. Don't ruin it for her. We're not going to fight. We're not going to pout. You don't have to like your brother or sister, but when we're at the dinner table, you're all going to get along. When you were talking about the circular firing squad, who are you talking about? And is this just a Brian Schimming issue?
1: No, it's a Republican issue. It's a, you know, both countywide, statewide, nationally. We're excellent at eating our own. The Democrats generally don't do that. Okay, when they want to throw some of you over the side, they throw them over the side. They get rid of them. But in general, they unify because they have one goal that they unify around. It's the acquisition and maintenance of power. And, you know, I don't read speeches. I'm awful at reading speeches. So, you know, when I give a speech like that, I've got a couple points I want to make. The main point I wanted to make is that Democrats are the party that are destroying this country. It's not the Democrat Party of our fathers and grandfathers. This is a radical left group of people that have captured that Democrat Party, and they literally are destroying this country. And if our job is to stop them from destroying it, and if we're going to do that, we have to remain unified. Listen, we're not perfect. I mean, there are plenty of people in our party I'm not real nuts about. President Trump's not real nuts about. But in the end, we need to unify to defeat what is 10 times orders of magnitude worse than the worst elements of our own party.
0: Yeah, look, Democrats at the end of the day come home. We as Republicans, we have this bad habit of, well, if you're not 100% against or with me, then I've got to be 100% against you. And I don't like that. Talk to me about Tom Tiffany here for a second, Senator. What do you see? Do you see anything in Tom Tiffany that you haven't seen in other recent Republicans? And I don't mean this as an insult to other recent Republican candidates here in Wisconsin. So let me open it up to a positive way. Is there something you see in Tom Tiffany that reminds you of Scott Walker or Tommy Thompson or other Republican governors? Give me a sense of your take on Tom Tiffany and what his race for governor is going to look like here.
1: I mean, Tom just strikes me as just a down-to-earth Wisconsinite. I mean, through and through. He's obviously part of the House Freedom Caucus. We meet with him. He's frequently at our weekly dinners at Rick Scott's townhouse with House Green Caucus members. So I know he's definitely a diehard conservative. I personally appreciate the fact that the major theme he's pushing, really too, is, you know, how bat, you know what crazy the Democrats are. But it's all about education. That's what people have to understand. What the Democrat Party has done, you know, Saul Alinsky's Rules for Radicals, they've been engineering this, relentlessly engineering this, really, destruction of America, the takeover of America with the radical left ideas, for decades. And their masterstroke is really infiltrating and taking over our education system. You know, virtually every other institution in this country as well, but it's the education system. And, you know, the more people realize that so many of these kids with college degrees who are tens, sometimes hundreds of thousands of dollars worth of debt, getting degrees that the marketplace doesn't value, that, you know, quite honestly, AI will replace a lot of these jobs. You have to really scratch your head. Why did we encourage all of our kids to get a four-year degree? I think the left primarily did that so they could indoctrinate our children. We see these kids now coming out of, you know, coming out and protesting in favor of the butchers of Hamas. Okay. It's a real danger point for America. We've again encouraged all of our kids get that four-year degree, incur collectively $1.7 trillion in debt. And now all these young people are coming out and they're radical leftists as well. Not all of them. You know, a lot of kids still have their heads screwed on. They just reject that. But I mean, we got a lot of young staffers. What I hear them talk about what they had to do just to get a good grade in college, it is repulsive. You know, okay, write about your white privilege and blah, blah, blah, blah, blah. So I know I'm kind of rambling a little bit, but it's education. That is the masterstroke of the left is they have taken over our education system generally. One of the reasons you have a proliferation of charter schools and non-traditional schools and homeschooling is, you know, conservative parents just realize, now, I don't think I'm going to send my child to those indoctrination mills. So anyway, that's Tom's primary point is, you know, we've got to reclaim education. First of all, do a good job educating our kids and stop indoctrinating them.
0: Yeah, actually, teach them to read and write. Let's take that first step. Let's make sure that two-thirds of our kids can read and write as opposed to what we have right now. We're, of course, talking with Senator Ron Johnson. He is Wisconsin's Republican senator. And the great part about talking with you, senators, we get to actually talk about things other than the Packers on television, not that Tammy Baldwin would ever come on this show. We just got done talking about Tom Massey's loss down in Kentucky, and the point that I made is this is not Donald Trump's revenge tour, that Tom Massey forgot about the voters that he represents. They didn't like what he was doing on Capitol Hill, and so they sent him home. But as you sit in Washington, in Congress, in the U.S. Senate, what do you take away from Bill Cassidy's loss, from Tom Massey's loss, even from that election in Indiana where the state senators were all turned out? When you look at this, what do you see?
1: Well, first of all, I thought your analysis was pretty spot on. And I think the Massey loss is completely different than the Cassidy loss. But the cautionary tale, and that's what's kind of going through my head, is you know, the president ought to take a look at that 45% of people who voted fervently in favor of him rejected his candidate and voted for Massey. President Trump needs to be aware of that fact. That's a sizable group of his voters, 45%, that completely bucked what President Trump asked them to do, and they voted for Tom Massey. We're not a monolith party, not by a long shot. And, you know, we're going to have a movement, a party that can come together to, again, to defeat the left. That's what I keep pointing out is, you know, we may not be perfect. You know, we have different factions. What I hope we all can unify around is the fact that the radical left, the Democrat Party, is destroying this country, and our job is to defeat it, defeat the left, so we can save this country. I mean, we're at that point in history. We're talking about the survival of America as we know it, with our freedoms. I mean, if COVID taught us nothing else, is our freedoms are very tenuous.
0: I am worried by the day at some of the things Kamala Harris and her no bad ideas. Every single one of those ideas is there to tear down the Constitution and create a single one-party state. I don't know that I have a question here, but I would like to get your reaction. I am all for the Ronald Reagan 80%. If we can agree on 80%, let's work on that. I do not like, and this gets back to that first circular firing squad question, I do not like how sometimes, and look, guys like me on talk radio and all sorts of people on the internet fuel this fire. I don't like how we have gone from give me 80% and we can work together to if I don't agree with you 100%, well, then you get nothing from me, because that only benefits Democrats who will piece together votes from all manners of people just so they can get power and punish us.
1: Again, this is not the politics of our parents and grandparents. We're dealing now with a radical left group of individuals whose ideology literally destroys countries and nations and civilizations. So it's very difficult to find common ground with these people. Now, this little bit aside, we did a markup in the Homeland Security on the skinny budget in order to fund CBP and ICE. And you listen to Democrats and they make themselves sound like they're conservative Republicans. I mean, it's galling. You know, they know how to lie to the American public. They know how to lie. And you mentioned Kamala Harris. You know, I've been talking about the goal of the Democrat Party is to turn America into a one-party nation. There's no doubt about it. That's why they opened up the borders, flooded the country with millions of people. But Kamala Harris, I mean, I would continue that litany, right? Packed Supreme Court, turned D.C. into and Puerto Rico into states, you know, nationalized elections, automatic registration, mail-in balloting. Kamala Harris, that's exactly what she laid out. That is her agenda. That is what they will do, which is why I, as much as I would like to have the filibuster, if we're in the minority, when we're in the minority, to block their radical left policies, I don't think we can wait. They are going to eliminate the filibuster. I mean, you think a party that opened up the border to let millions of people unvetted in this country are going to balk at maintaining that rule to stop their accomplishing their goal of turning this country into a one-party nation. So my frustration with my colleagues right now in the Republican Senate is they don't understand that reality has changed. The people they used to work with, you know, some of the old bulls there, you know, they're not the same party anymore. They're not reasonable. They will eliminate the filibuster, so we ought to do it first. Problem is, time's running out. It's not John Thune's fault. He just simply doesn't have the votes because a lot of Republicans don't want to vote to basically give that tool to Democrats when they run the table. They're just ignoring the fact but we need to use that tool now.
0: Let me ask you this about the filibuster.
1: That position.
0: Let me ask you this. We're talking with Senator Ron Johnson. He's our guest here. Benjamin Yancho, News Talk 1130 WISN. What do we stand to gain by nuking the filibuster now? And there are real gains that can be had. I will ask you about what happens with Bill Cassidy in the Senate here in a second. But what is it that Republicans stand to gain from nuking the filibuster here and now? And what do we stand to lose? Because if we do it, Democrats are going to use the tool. Give me that comparison. All right, yes, Democrats are going to have the power when they take power again. But what do we get in terms of short-term wins or even defensive wins if Republicans are the ones who nuke the filibuster?
1: Well, first of all, when President Trump first started asking us to do this, I agreed with him right away. I just did. But I said, you know, before we do it, Mr. President, you have to lay out the 3, 4, 5, 6, 7 different things that we would pass, that we can pass with slender majorities to make it worthwhile. And, you know, he provides a list of about 30. Unfortunately, it's pretty late in the game. Right now, the thing we could do is we could pass the Save America Act. And that's a good name for that bill. I mean, it will codify the fact that you need proof of citizenship. You have to have a voter ID. It will restore some election integrity. You know, we don't have confidence in our elections anymore. I know people say, oh, you know, 2020, that's all adjudicated, 80 court cases. Most of those courts never looked at the evidence. We simply have not really focused on and investigated the irregularities of the 2020 election. We simply haven't. And so it's not a good state of affair when in 2016 half of America didn't think that was a legitimate election. Fast forward to 2020, now the other half doesn't think it's a fair election. So that's an awful state of affairs. So that would be a significant achievement. Hopefully it would prevent the Democrats from ever running the table. But no, time's late. We should have eliminated the filibuster last year. We could have accomplished a whole lot more. And yeah, Benjamin, you're right that when Democrats run the table, if we end the filibuster, they won't have to worry about that. But my point is, they're going to end it anyway. Okay, I think there's 0% chance that if they run the table, they're gonna restrain themselves and say, well, you know, boy, we better maintain that filibuster just in case we get in the minority again. They're gonna pack the Supreme Court. They're gonna get four more new senators. They will believe they will never be in the minority again. Okay, so no, they're gonna do it. So I'm just saying we should do it first and pass the Save America Act. It's probably about the only thing we can do right now. I mean, obviously we're gonna use reconciliation to fund CBP and ICE, but isn't that gross? The fact that we have to use a reconciliation process to fund ICE and CBP. So personally, I'm getting sick of the United States Senate being basically run by the minority. Okay? That's what's happening right now. And again, this goes back to the fecklessness of Republican leadership of the Senate for decades, that they always put together what I call the McConnell Coalition, which is all the Democrats and just enough Republicans to pass appropriation bills we can't afford.
0: Mm-hmm.
1: Okay, so no, I've been here 15 years. Nobody can out-frustrate me in terms of, you know, the lack of what we should have done. You know, I ran because we're mortgaging our kids' future. We were $14.7 trillion in debt when I ran in 2010 because we were mortgaging our kids' future. Now we're $39 trillion in debt on a path to be over $60 trillion in the next 10 years. So if you can see a little frustration in my voice or hear it, it's there. Okay.
0: I have always been...
1: Time is running out. My point is time is running out.
0: I've always been hesitant to give our political opponents the weapon that they will use to end us. But I also, you know, I lived on the north end of Springfield for a long time. And when you're in a street fight, you're in a street fight. And if you think that you're fighting with the marquee's rules, you're going to get shivved in the side with a screwdriver. And I think that I more and more Republicans are coming to the realization that this is a street fight. Quickly here, Senator, because this was a text question I got on the Carpetland USA Flooring Center talking text line. Do you see any blowback from Bill Cassidy's defeat now that he's on his way out in the Senate? He's still got through January in the Senate. Does his defeat now cause Republicans even more problems in the U.S. Senate?
1: Well, in order to pass anything, even through reconciliation, we can only lose 3 Republican senators. So we oftentimes lose, now Tom Tillis, because you know he's not real happy with Trump, so he's voting no a lot. Rand Paul votes no an awful lot. Susan Collins and Lisa Murkowski vote no a lot. Mitch McConnell votes no a lot. Now Bill Cassidy's probably going to vote no a lot. So that's you know, what I just named, 6 or 7 people. We can only afford to lose 3 of them. So no, President Trump has made it far more difficult to pass anything. I think we'll pass this skinny reconciliation bill because, again, it's just who's going to vote against funding for ICE and CBP, but a larger reconciliation package. Trust me, I'd like one, but I'd like one to get us to return to a reasonable pre-pandemic level spending.
0: Mm-hmm.
1: I wasn't able to accomplish that in the One Big Beautiful Bill. So there's no way we're going to be able to do that in a third reconciliation. And you know, so a third reconciliation package is now, I think, just completely inconceivable.
0: Cassidy is another no vote. He is not the deciding no vote. Certainly having him angry at the president doesn't help, but it is not a fatal wound. It's not like now Bill Cassidy gets to be the one person to control the U.S. Senate. By the way, Senator, I've been giving you grief all weekend. I went to say hi to you at the convention, and you're just like, yeah. I don't know that you knew it was me or that you saw me, but I got to tell you here, because I've been using it as a punchline, that, you know, I'm a big deal here on the radio in Greenfield, Wisconsin. But no, I did want to say hi when we were at the convention. You were in the middle of talking to somebody else and didn't see me.
1: Yeah, I'm sorry. I did not notice you. I know you got that big beard. First time I met you. But no, I did not recognize you. And, you know, I'm on a schedule and I have to work through crowds. I mean, if I start stopping crowds, it's like, okay, I missed that appointment.
0: I
1: apologize. No, I'm not rude like that.
0: No.
1: I would love to talk to you.
0: I was giving you the business to start the show. I told everybody I was gonna make a point of it, because I am a thin skinned, whiny crybaby of a grown man, but I know you were busy. It was 100% my fault. It was good to see you. I thought it was a great crowd, and I really enjoyed the speech that you gave. I wish we had more time, but we're already 5 minutes late for the commercials. Senator, anytime you need to come on, please do.
1: Invite me in. I'll stop on my way down to the airport on Monday.
0: We'll do it. We'll do. Oh, we're not working Monday. It's Memorial Day. I'm watching the 500.
1: Not this one.
0: Oh, okay.
1: Future Mondays.
0: All right.
1: Okay?
0: The greatest spectacle in motorsports happens on Monday. The one time I care about open wheel racing. Senator Ron Johnson, thanks for joining us this morning.
1: Have a great day.
0: I knew he was busy. It was all my fault. I kind of caught him out of the corner of my eye. Just to reinforce the point, he said he'd love to talk to me. See, I am a big deal. I'm Benjamin Yap, 728, News Talk 1130.
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2: 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I'm a
3: sucker for honest. I know the Indy 500 is on Sunday, guys. I just need the Monday to nurse the hangover. Welcome back, Benjamin Yon Show. I really do not drink that much beer. I've lost a bunch of weight. I can't drink that much beer. We got to stop talking if we're going to get any headlines from Jason Gotch. Coming up here just after the news, the majority makers. I'm going to steal this term and pound it from now till November. I'll explain, but one quick headline from Jason Gotch. And it better not be the dead alligator story. I already used the see you later alligator headline and got nothing but groans.
4: We'll stay with animals, though.
3: All right.
4: We have animal rights groups now trying to get their court case moved back to federal court in an appeal to try and save 500 beagles remaining at Ridgeland Farms.
3: I said this when the story first broke. Good for Ridgeland. They got rid of what? They had 2,000, they got rid of 1,500.
4: Right, that's
3: so they
4: exactly
3: got 500.
4: Right. 500 left.
3: This is great PR for Ridgeland. They saw this, figured out the solution. Good, wonderful, bunch of people getting beagles. You're having all sorts of those stories. Yay.
4: Right, great
3: new
4: dogs.
3: New puppy for the kids. The unsaid part of the math on there was, yeah, they got 500 of these animals somewhere in an experiment, most likely. And that's the part that nobody wants to think about. Nobody likes animal research. That's just the way that it is. But, we also can't just let hippies drive pickup trucks through gates like they're in Red Dawn. So I'm split on that one. Appreciate it, Jason. 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Partly sunny today, nice. 58 is the high. Tomorrow, partly sunny, 59. Friday, partly sunny, 64. It is 49 degrees outside right now at 7:36 on News Talk 1130 WISN.
5: A high fly ball, left center field. PCA's back at the track, and it is gone! Bryce Terang, a two-run blast!
3: Which was Scott Dolphin, and for the second day in a row, we are starting with a Brewer home run, and we are starting with a Brewer win over the Cubs, and I couldn't be happier.
6: Ben, it seems like a million years ago when they were swept by the Nationals in D.C., and then I think they lost the first game of the series in St. Louis. Since then, the Brewers have won 10 of their last 12 games. One was that fluke one to the Padres where Uribe gave up an uncharacteristic home run in the ninth inning. Other than that, they have been cruising right along. Last night, 5-2 the final. The Miz did Miz things. Jacob Mizrowski, 8 strikeouts in 6 innings. He leads the major league in strikeouts, and he has not given up a run since April 24th. Bryce Terang went 3-for-4 with that home run. And the Brewers are cruising right now. They'll go for the sweep tonight at Wrigley Field in Chicago with Kyle Harrison on the mound, another guy that has been lights out. Another one of these great young pitchers that came over via trade. He, of course, came over from the Red Sox in the offseason in the Caleb Durbin deal. The Packers have signed rookie free agent cornerback Marlon Jones after missing the entire 2024 season in college.

0: only treatment for cancer, he came back and played really well for Vanderbilt in the SEC last year. To the NBA, the Knicks come from 22 down with 7-0 to go to beat the Cavs 115-104 in Game 1 of the Eastern Conference Finals. Tonight is Game 2 out west between San Antonio and Oklahoma City. The Spurs lead that one game to none. Former Bucks coach Jason Kidd out as coach of the Dallas Mavericks after 5 seasons. The NFL has voted to award Super Bowl 64 to Nashville. That game will be played at the new home of the Tennessee Titans, which is scheduled to open in time for next season. In other news, the NFL has announced there will be 10 international games next season. There's 9 this upcoming season. That's sports. I'm Scott Dolphin from News Talk 1130 WISN.
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0: Coming up half hour from now, I want your help. We are going to talk about graduation season, and ostensibly, we're going to talk about this Wall Street Journal list of the best cities for new graduates. Wisconsin's not on this list. We get beat out by Tulsa. I want your advice for the class of 2026. What would you tell college grads, high school grads, as they get ready to start their lives? Not the sort of Dr. Seuss, oh, the places you will go advice, but how do we compete in the opportunity economy? Because to me, it is all about opportunities. Where do you go for the best opportunities? What those opportunities are? Well, that depends on the kid. Get to that half hour from now. Carpetland USA Flooring Center. Talk and text line 414-799-1130. Find me on X. I'm there at Yount 1130. You have heard me say the name Mike Roberts now 100,000 times. I think we're going to have to send this guy a bill for a campaign ad. I talk about Mike a lot. One, because he could be my state senator. He's running for the state Senate in Brookfield, Elm Grove, Pewaukee, parts of Waukesha, parts of Tosa. I also talk about Mike Roberts because I am a legislative guy. The legislature is where an awful lot of the power in state government lies. We got to fight our king of a governor, but the legislature. Roberts is running in a true 50-50 district here in the heart of our listening area. You would be a little bored if I sat here and talked about a state Senate race up in the Northwoods. You're never going to vote for the guy, the woman, nah. But Mike Roberts is not alone. And when we talk about keeping the Wisconsin legislature in Republican hands, we can't just talk about him. There are a number of Republicans who are now being dubbed the majority maker candidates. These are the Republicans who are in districts that should stay in Republican hands and would make the difference, mean the difference, between Democrats having one more lever of power in Madison and having a fiscally sane and safe state Senate. Roberts is just one of these. He's running to replace Rob Hutton. Like I said, Brookfield, Elm Grove, Pewaukee, parts of Tosa, Waukesha. His opponent is the current state rep in that area, Robin Vining. Now, I've only ever seen Robin Vining in the 4th of July parade in Brookfield. And she didn't even have Tootsie Rolls. In her 6 years in office, she's done pretty much 100% of nothing. There are no new laws with her name on it. I don't even know if she's really been the lead on any real pieces of legislation. She has voted in lockstep with Madison and Milwaukee. The point that I will make about that race over and over again is she wants to turn Brookfield and Pewaukee into Madison and Milwaukee. One of the reasons we talk so much about that race is it is smack dab right here in the center of our listening area. There is another majority maker race that is smack dab in the center here in southeast Wisconsin. That's the race for the northern half of Racine, Van Wangard's district. Senator Wangard is retiring. He's got some family members who are in poor health. He really is going home to spend time with his family. That's not a euphemism for he's got to go. He really is going home to spend time with his family. The guy who's running to replace him is a name I want you to remember. Jim Croft. Croft's a business guy. He works in IT in the trucking industry. He's from Franklin, down your neck of the woods, Greg. He's got a wife. He's got a couple of kids. He is a Wisconsin guy. He is laser focused on affordability. That means taxes, health care, owning a home, good jobs, opportunities for our kids. He's running against a bureaucrat and a former alderman from Racine who jumped into the race 6 months ago and already has a head start. Democrats would love to steal those two seats. They should be Republican. They have been Republican. Yes, they've been Tony Mandered a bit, but these are absolutely turnout races. The third of the four majority makers is Michelle Skinner. She's up in Eau Claire. She's running against Jeff Smith, who is, again, if you spend way too much time paying attention to the internal politics of Madison, Smith could be the most liberal Democrat. Without calling himself a socialist, Jeff Smith could be the most liberal Democrat in the entire Wisconsin Senate. He's from Eau Claire. And if you haven't been to Eau Claire in a while, it is a Democratic paradise. Eau Claire is the city where they, thanks to their progressive government, reinstalled the park benches so that the homeless drug addicts who now fill Eau Claire's parks have a place to nap while they're high on fentanyl. Eau Claire is one of the cities that has the secret school transition policy. They won't teach your kids to read, but they certainly will help your son hide from you and your wife that he's putting on a dress the minute he gets to school and wearing makeup. Michelle Skinner is a Republican county board member. She knows what it takes to win in a liberal area like that. She also knows the damage that liberals can do. She understands that if elected, Democrats in Wisconsin will bring Minnesota straight across the border and sweep down. The fourth majority maker is Howard Markline. Spring Green is his hometown. He's central Wisconsin. Democrats are coming for him big time. He is the Senate Republican budget chief. They would love to take him out. They would love to replace him. They would love to knock him and his fiscal sanity off the budget-making process here in Wisconsin. He, again, should have a solid chance. It is a red district. It has been. He's a really good candidate. He also understands how Madison works. But when we talk about the November election, we are going to talk an awful lot about Tom Tiffany. And Tom Tiffany is clearly the most important Republican candidate on the ballot. If we don't have a Republican governor in Wisconsin, we become Illinois, we become California, we become Minnesota. Tom Tiffany is clear. Don't Minnesota our Wisconsin. But these four races, these four majority makers, they are, without a doubt, the second most important set of candidates on the ballot this fall. Now, you're not going to all see them because not all of you live in these four districts. Tom Tiffany is going to be on everyone's ballot. Never forget that name. But these other four, Mike Roberts, Jim Croft, Michelle Skinner, Howard Markline, they are just as important. I don't want to get all Schoolhouse Rock on you. I don't want this to be Uncle Benny's civics lesson, but give me a minute to explain what it is that the Senate does. The Wisconsin Senate is one of the final checks on the king-like power of our governor. Thanks to the Wisconsin Supreme Court, Tony Evers can do whatever it is that he wants to do. One of the few checks on that is the state Senate. If Democrats take the Senate under a Democratic governor, even if Wisconsin Republicans hold the assembly, and I think we will, you then have two-thirds of the day-to-day management of government in Democratic hands. Democrats have a seat at the budget table. They can pound and pound and pound, and all it takes is one, two, maybe three squishy Republicans in the assembly, and Democrats have total control over the state of Wisconsin. With a Democratic governor, a Wisconsin Senate in the hands of Republicans is the most powerful tool that we have to check the power under a Republican governor. The Wisconsin Senate is the key to allowing Tom Tiffany to do what it is that he wants to do. Republicans have very daftly played defense over the past 8 years. Shot down the nonsense from Tony Evers, been able to try and have Republican priorities reflected in the budget. Yeah, we spend way too much money, but it would be far worse under a Democratic regime. If we get a Republican governor, we have to have a Republican state senate, or the Democrats will do what they are doing now in Washington, D.C. They are trying to run from one tiny position of power. They are being obstructionists. They will then be on defense. I'm going to talk about this from now till November. Tom Tiffany. But please, if you see the names, Mike Robert or Jim Croft or Michelle Skinner or Howard Markline on your ballot, understand they are the second most important set of candidates in the entire state of Wisconsin this year. 754. When we come back, advice for new graduates. What would you tell the class of 2026? I'm Benjamin Yant. 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
15: What's happening, fellow sports fans? It's Andy West. Let's take a look back on this day in sports history, May 20th. Today in 1947, the Pittsburgh Pirates beat the Boston Braves 4-3 in a game that featured 22 hits, all of them singles. The Pirates had 12, the Braves had 10. Today in 1978, Willie Stargell hit a 535-foot home run off Montreal's Wayne Twitchell, the longest home run in the history of Montreal's Olympic Stadium, helping the Pirates to a 6-0 victory. It was also Stargell's 407th career home run, tying him with Duke Snyder on the all-time career list. And today in 2018, the Las Vegas Golden Knights punched their ticket to the Stanley Cup Finals, beating the Winnipeg Jets 2-1 on the road to win the Western Conference Finals 4-1. The Golden Knights become the second expansion team in the NHL, NBA, NFL, or Major League Baseball since 1960 to reach a championship series in their first season. The other team was the 1967-68 St. Louis Blues.
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22: White victim, female, pretty, wealthy.
21: A white woman's murder shocks the city. A black man from the projects comes forward with information about the case.
23: He says the police are his friends.
21: But out of nowhere, he goes from star witness to prime suspect.
23: 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They turn on him.
21: 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Lee Harris is sentenced to 90 years.
24: I get 90 years for killing somebody I have never seen.
21: Behind bars, Lee finds an unlikely ally in his cellie, Robert. The pair are like chalk and cheese. There's no way their paths would ever cross on the outside. But as a fellow inmate, Robert sees through the lies and vows to do the unthinkable. Clear Lee's name.
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0: Another big win for the president. I'm Jason Gotch on News Talk 1130 WISN. President Trump scores another win over a GOP critic as sitting Representative Thomas Massie from Kentucky was beaten by challenger and former Navy SEAL Ed Gelrein in the Republican primary last night.
1: Gelrein's win by almost 10 points, a big W for Trump's political operation, and also for pro-Israel allied groups who spent aggressively to unseat Massey. In his concession speech, Massey mocked the pro-Israel spenders.
2: I would have come out sooner, but I had to call my opponent and concede, and it took a while to find Ed Gelrein in Tel Aviv.
1: Also, President Trump has endorsed challenger Ken Paxton over sitting Senator John Cornyn in the Texas runoff that will be held next Tuesday. Iran's supreme leader has made a series of expos framing the war against the U.S. and Israel in ideological and religious terms, invoking what some are describing as jihad, a sacred religious war. The defiant remarks by the supreme leader come after President Trump called off a planned strike on Iran earlier this week. The president also said Iran must never have a nuclear weapon. Governor Evers announces $60 million in funding to help provide internet to more Wisconsin homes and businesses. Evers says the funds are coming via the state broadband expansion grant. The goal is to provide stronger internet connections in underserved communities. Officials say the funds will also reach locations not served by the federally funded program. Checking the Holiday Automotive Fond du Lac Sports Scoreboard, the Brewers win again at Wrigley Field. They take out the rival Cubs 5-2 last night. From the Orthopedic Associates of Wisconsin News Center, I'm Jason Gotch on Wisconsin's most listened to radio station, News Talk 1130 WISN.
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0: I'm getting what I thought I was going to get. Welcome back. It is the Benjamin Young Show. Wednesday morning. Thank you so very much for waking up, taking the time, spending it with me. Going to be a gorgeous day. I don't know that I'm going to grill everything for dinner. I was watching one of these pit bean videos yesterday. All of the bell peppers, all of the brown sugar, all of the bacon. Oh, it looks so good. My wife doesn't eat bell peppers or bacon, and she doesn't like brown sugar. So if I could make just a little crock, that's what I need. I need like a personal-sized bean crock, and that way I can do it just for me, just for your Uncle Ben. Coming up 20 minutes from now, the NAACP is telling young black men to forego millions of dollars and the opportunity to become professional athletes to make a political point about map making. Yeah, it doesn't make any sense to me. We'll get there. And they're getting ready to kill some big snakes down in Florida. I looked at the rules. I'm disappointed for the Python Hunt 2026. We'll go through that. Calls, text, tweets, because you make the show better. Advent knows. The Carpetland USA Flooring Center talk and text line, 414-799-1130. I was looking right at it and just did it autopilot. So I apologize, Carpetland USA Flooring Center. That one's my bad. I asked earlier, and please feel free, throughout this entire next 20, 25 minutes, I'm looking for what you would tell the graduating class of 2026, whether it's college kids or high school kids. And I'm getting a lot of the kind of advice that I thought that I would get. Texter here in the 262, Ben, I'd tell them have a work ethic. Texter here in the 414, Ben, tell the same kids that we were told back in 97, wear sunscreen. If you could offer only one trip or tip to the future, it would be sunscreen. That was a song that was really popular like when we were in college. And I'm not going to discount that advice. It's always good advice. But we're talking about this because there have been, as there are every year, all sorts of graduation stories, including the best places to live for new graduates. There are all sorts of different metrics used to create these lists. But I think it all comes down to opportunities. And that's what I've told all of my kids, and that's what I would tell everybody who's graduating this year. You have to think about your opportunities. There's a list from some, I don't know if it's an apartment kind of website or a real estate thing. Washington, D.C., Seattle, Salt Lake, Atlanta, New Jersey, or Jersey City, New Jersey, Boston, Chicago, San Francisco, and Ann Arbor, Michigan. Wall Street Journal had a list of the top cities. And this one got a little bit more attention. Birmingham, Tampa, San Jose, Columbus, Raleigh, Tulsa, San Francisco, Nashville, Charlotte, and New York City. Again, you can measure this based on the number of apartments, how close the park is, what is this city like for people under 30, all sorts of things. But I think it comes down to opportunities. Now, obviously, the first one is job opportunities. I'm a bit unique. I don't have a real job. You can do radio anywhere, but you don't want to be doing radio anywhere. You want to be doing it in bigger cities. I'm here in Milwaukee because I got the opportunity to come here to the Big 11. I ran at it, by the way. I was coming up regardless. If not for the invitation to come and be here on News Talk 1130 WISN, God forbid I could just as easily be down doing, you know, births and deaths and school lunches in central Illinois somewhere. But I moved based on the opportunity for a job. And when you look at a lot of these best cities for opportunities, best cities for new grads, it does come down to job opportunities. New York makes almost every list because that's where, if you are a finance guy, a finance gal, that's where you go. New York City is the hub of finance in this country. Wall Street is there. San Francisco makes a lot of these lists because if you are looking for job opportunities in tech, you gotta go to Silicon Valley. Yeah, New York City is dirty and crime-ridden, and San Francisco has the poop map. But if you are a graduate of the class of 2026 and you want to work in finance, got to go to New York City. You want to work in tech, the opportunities are in California. Same thing with Washington, D.C., that makes a lot of these lists as well. If you want to do anything related to government, the opportunities are in Washington, D.C. Yeah, you can do some campaign work and stuff in Madison, and Wisconsin is a swing state, and it matters. But no one's moving to Pierce, South Dakota, because that's the state capital of South Dakota. The opportunities are in the job hubs. That's why the rest of this Wall Street Journal list is interesting. Top city is Birmingham, Alabama, ranked number one in the hiring hotspot for college-level career tracks, driven by strong local hiring rates and healthcare and research expansion. Tampa is number two. San Jose, California, number three. It's part of the Bay Area tech. Columbus, Ohio, Raleigh, North Carolina, Tulsa, Oklahoma, Nashville, and Charlotte are on the list as well. Nashville is the new cool city in the South. As Clay and Buck put this when Clay was talking about how Nashville has changed over the years a couple of weeks ago, he said Nashville figured it out. The genius of Nashville is that it got pretty girls to come to town for bachelorette parties. It's not insulting. It's a great marketing trick. If you are running a bar and you want to get guys to come in and spend money, you do that in one of two ways. You have cheap beer or you get pretty girls to come in regularly. Guys, I don't think I have to be the one to tell you this. And ladies, you already know this. If you get pretty girls, guys will show up. Guys want to be where the girls are. Nashville, the opportunity is there for jobs. It's becoming a hot spot in the South, but it's also the opportunity to meet your potential spouse. Raleigh, Birmingham, Tulsa. These are places where there is an opportunity to afford a home, to maybe meet a spouse, to start a career, to have the American dream, have a job and a house and a wife and a family and a dog and a car. And that's why I say the advice for the class of 2026 is to figure out where the opportunities lie. Whether that's a professional opportunity or a personal opportunity. Don't close the door on opportunity. Whether you're headed from high school to college or college out into the real world, explore the opportunities that you have. And because we're not on the air in Birmingham or Tulsa or New York City, we're on the air in Wisconsin, we have to ask, how can Wisconsin compete in the opportunity economy? No, that's a legitimate question. That's not rhetorical. Carpetland USA Flooring Center. Talk and text line 414-799-1130. What would you tell your graduate here in Wisconsin, either high school or college, about the opportunities here in Wisconsin? Unfortunately, we're not a jobs hub. I mean, there are lots of good jobs. You can find good jobs in a lot of places, and Wisconsin needs workers. We have a workforce shortage. This is a manufacturing-heavy state. You can make good money making things here in the state of Wisconsin. You got to live in some smaller towns sometimes, but we don't have an industry. If you want to work in finance, your career is going to take you through New York City or the peripherals at some point. If you want a job opportunity in tech, the best place to go, the hub for tech jobs, is in San Francisco. Now, there are other communities that can compete, but Wisconsin doesn't have a hub. It's not like, hey, if you want to be in the beer industry, you got to come to Milwaukee. when I worked in Bloomington, Illinois, it was State Farm. If you were going to make a career out of State Farm, no matter where you were from or where you wanted to end up, you were going to spend time in Bloomington, Illinois. Corporate headquarters of State Farm Insurance. It's one of the great selling points of Bloomington. I don't think we have that kind of a hub here. So Wisconsin has to compete in a different kind of opportunity. Our opportunity, our chance in the opportunity economy is offering the things that New York or San Francisco or Dallas or even Florida can't. We have to focus on the opportunities to buy a house, have a good job, raise a family, stay in safe neighborhoods, build the kind of life that we here in Wisconsin that we've spent years building. This is a long way to get around to Francesca Hong wanting to raise taxes, Democrats wanting to spend the state of Wisconsin into oblivion. But we don't have sun and sand and surf and pretty girls like they do in Florida or Nashville or Los Angeles. We don't have a built-in jobs hub like San Francisco, like New York City. If you want to be an actor, you can get on the stage up in Door County. You can be part of the community players. But if you really want to be an actor, your opportunities are in New York or Los Angeles. Those job opportunities draw people. And that's what I would tell, by the way. That's what I would tell the class of 2026. Figure out your priorities and then go where the opportunities to check those priorities off the box are. Radio's not a real job. You go where they want you. WKRP, town to town, up and down the dial. I'm fortunate that I've made a life here, but I was never one of these guys. My mom and dad never listened to me on the radio. My grandmother never listened to me on the radio. It's not like I would walk into Bobby's in my high school graduating class. Ah, Ben, yeah, I remember when we were in chemistry class. There was none of that. There's some people who get a great deal of satisfaction being in their hometown, working at their hometown paper, working on their hometown TV station. I didn't get that. I came here exclusively for the opportunity to work for the best conservative talk show station in America, and the ratings back that up. So I would tell, in fact, I've told all of my kids, do that. You got the job, you have the opportunity to advance in your career, do that. But Wisconsin can't compete with New York City or San Francisco or Dallas or Florida. We've got this talk back about Florida here. Play this, because I don't think that Wisconsin can compete against this.
1: Hey, Ben, this is Steve calling from the 414. I'm down in Tennessee right now, coming back from Florida. Tell the people to go down to Florida, Fort Myers Beach, Southwest Florida area, and make $250,000 a year hammering nails and putting roofs on. Piece of cake.
0: You can make great money in the trades, and I would always tell kids, if you're not sure of going to college, don't. Don't waste the time to waste the money. Hammering nails, by the way, is a hard job. Even with the nail guns, you're up there on that roof, baking in the sun. As a ginger, as a soft-handed ginger, I'm glad that he's taking advantage of that. But that's, again, the opportunity to make money. We in Wisconsin need to figure out how to do that. We in Wisconsin need to figure out how to become an opportunity-rich state. I like the text here. Ben, we've got to work to make Wisconsin a no-income tax state. Text her in the 262, we've got three sons who love this state and would like to stay, but our government has become money-friendly to the young and the old, or has to become money-friendly. Sorry, I butchered that text. I'm reading out of the corner of my eye. That's a very common thought. We got three kids. They love Wisconsin. They'd love to stay. But there are better opportunities in other states. Wisconsin is never going to be a hub like New York or San Francisco. Texter here in the 262, Ben, Wisconsin's a huge hub for anything agricultural. Yeah, but so is Illinois and Indiana and Iowa. And unless you have family farmland, you're not getting into the farm game. There are very few people who midlife crisis decide, I'm going to go buy 400 acres and grow me some soybeans. Wisconsin is not going to be a hub for job opportunities in the way that New York and California and Florida are. So we have to figure out a way to become an opportunity economy based on other things. Homes, communities, schools, families, the ability to find that cheap beer and pretty girl or cheap wine and handsome guy and start you a life. The class of 2026 is looking to move, looking for those opportunities. So what opportunities are we offering them here in this state? A25. When we come back, the NAACP doesn't understand what college football is for an awful lot of young black kids in this state. I'm Benjamin Yant. This is News Talk 1130 WIS.
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16: Daphne Caruana Galizia was a Maltese investigative journalist and blogger who spent her life fighting for truth, justice, and decency in a country overrun by corruption. 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
16: 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My name is Manuel De Lilla, former political operative turned journalist.
18: I'm John Sweeney, a former BBC journalist and investigative reporter. 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

0: But this is, and I don't think that this is as political as it sounds. Like you said, Greg, Ben moved here when I was 14, fell in love with the state, loved it so much, always thought I would die here in Wisconsin. Now, though, at age 65, the slow drift to the left of the state over the past 10 years, I've come to the realization I'm probably going to have to move when I retire. I just can't live in a state that Democrats control. Extremely disappointed, makes me very sad. I know that a lot of what we talk about here is politics and is political. But I read that not as, I will not live when the Democrats are in power. I read that as the realization of, when Democrats get total control of a state, they make it unaffordable.
1: Yeah.
0: They take away the opportunity for people to live the life that they thought they were going to live.
1: I know five people personally that moved out of the state for that simple reason.
0: Mm-hmm.
1: They just couldn't afford it. They're all living in Florida.
0: Yeah. You have your job opportunity. You have your professional opportunity. You have your personal opportunity. Now, if you are 25 years old and you want to be a nurse, well, you can be a nurse anywhere. They got hospitals in every state. And if you're taking a look at this and saying, all right, as a starting nurse, I'm going to make, what, $50,000? Is that the starting wage for a nurse? $40,000?
1: About 60.
0: $60,000. Well, 60 grand in the Chicago suburbs doesn't get me anything. 60 grand in the Madison suburbs doesn't get me a whole lot more. 60 grand in Birmingham, Alabama gets me a much bigger. You are following that, not just for a professional opportunity, but for the personal opportunity of buying a home, starting a life. Wisconsin does not have a Wall Street. We do not have a Silicon Valley. We are not going to be a hub destination for this career or that career. You can do lots of things in the state. There are tech jobs here. There are finance jobs here. There are medical jobs here. UW-Madison is an elite public university, but if Wisconsin is going to compete for the grads of 2026, we have to compete in the other aspects of the opportunity economy. I could go on and on and on, but I always like to change it up whenever we come out of the commercials. I am almost always a pay the college athletes kind of guy for a couple of reasons. One, the NCAA have become millionaires and the organization a billion-dollar organization off of the free labor of college kids. If you go to college and you invent a better headphone, you can get paid. If you go to college and you star as a quarterback, you're somehow supposed to be a student athlete. It's silly. It's wrong. I also am a big believer because you have some kids who are great college players who get hurt. Melvin Bratton from the old Hurricanes team blew out his knee. There was a kid who played for John Calipari at Kentucky who 1 year in the NCAA and he got Crohn's or something, never played. Had he not been one and done, his family would have been just as poor the day that he left. There are a lot of kids who play college football who come from nothing. Go watch the U. Go watch those great 30 for 30 documentaries on creating the University of Miami in the 80s. They went into the poor neighborhoods. $1 million is generational changing money for an awful lot of kids who play college football. The NAACP is wanting to take that away from them, from the piece at OutKick. The NAACP is once again asking black athletes to use sports as political leverage and put their own interests aside in advance of the organization's left-wing agenda. NAACP launched its Out of Bounds campaign Tuesday. wants black athletes, recruits, families, fans, alumni, and consumers to withhold athletic and financial support from public universities in states that have been accused of weakening black voting representation after the Supreme Court's redistricting decision. The NAACP is specifically identifying Tennessee, Louisiana, Alabama, Florida, Mississippi, South Carolina, Texas, and Georgia.

0: as priority states. If you are not a college football fan, that is the SEC, the Southeastern Conference. One of the most powerful conferences for college football and a surprisingly good conference for college basketball. 56% of the major sport athletes in the SEC are black. That's over half. The NAACP, because it wants to continue some sort of narrative that discrimination is good, is now telling kids, don't go to these schools. And they're not suggesting that all of these kids go to Illinois or Penn State or Wisconsin or Ohio State or Michigan. Instead, they're trying to make some sort of historically black HBCU, historically black colleges and universities. Don't go to Alabama, which has won scores of national titles. Go to Jackson State, where you can tear your Achilles on a crappy field and no one will ever watch you play. Now, we've talked about the racial politics of redistricting. Democrats played a game. They were thinking they were never going to lose this game, and they did. The Constitution is very clear. You are absolutely allowed to make political decisions about a political map. These are, after all, politicians who are drawing the map. You can't make racial decisions. That's it. That's all. That's simple. Do not draw lines based on race. Now, because the Democrats have become a party that intertwines politics and race and intertwines geography and race, they're boned. They're in trouble. They can't win based on their ideals, based on their candidates. They can only win based on the map or the geographic clustering of Democrats. It is one thing to be upset about taking a political loss. It is something entirely else to tell kids, we want you to suffer for our political points. And when you take a look at it, as I'm sure our friends on the left would if this was in any way, shape, or form racially flipped, how racist is it to tell a young black kid, either from an affluent suburb, from a thriving city or from some poor backwoods high school down in Mississippi, yeah, you know what? You could change not only your life, but your parents' life, your family's life, your children's lives, simply by being really good at throwing a ball or catching a ball. But, you know, it makes it look better for us politically if you don't. I'm unabashedly for paying players. Now, you could make me the argument, and I could listen, that the University of Wisconsin doesn't owe its football players really that much. Yeah, they have the opportunity to get a degree. Most of them won't. Yes, you know, free room, free board, free food, free swag, all those doctor's appointments. Sure, we could have that conversation. The NCAA is indefensible. The idea that you're paid on your worth, I absolutely believe in that. And college football is worth billions of dollars, so why shouldn't the kids get paid? But I can't get on board with this in any way, shape, or form. I can't get on board with putting the politics of someone else ahead of your own interests, your own, to continue the thought opportunities. College football has done more to make poor kids from the South into multimillionaires than anything else, more than the lottery. And yet the NAACP, somehow in the name of racial something, is telling these kids now, don't. You need to suffer so that we can get a headline. I don't know that I can think of a more insulting idea, especially as we roll towards both an election and the beginning of what is going to be a monumental college football season. 8:43. When we come back, they're going to kill snakes in Florida. We're really good at this. But I took a look at the rules. I'm a little sad. I'm Benjamin Yap. This is News Talk 1130 WI.
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11: In the history of cinema, few films have been as successful as The Godfather. Francis Ford Coppola's gangster epic set a new standard not just for movies about the mafia, but for movies in general. Although, if you talk to the people who made it, The Godfather's prospects for success were far from assured. In fact, before its release, they were pretty bleak.
12: And they said, we're finished, this is over. It'll only stop going to work. You gotta get rid of those guys, it's a disaster.
11: Then Leave the Gun, Take the Cannoli, my co-host Mark Seal and I strip back the varnish of movie history and talk to never-before-heard-from sources to get at what really made the process so arduous. Leave the Gun, Take the Cannoli is based on my co-host Mark's best-selling book of the same title. And on this show, we call upon his years of research to help unpack the story behind The Godfather's birth from start to finish. We sift through innumerable accounts, many of them conflicting, and try to get to the truth of what really happened. Leave the Gun, Take the Cannoli features new and archival interviews with Francis Ford Coppola.
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0: and heights.
1: Heights.
0: Okay. I am uncomfortable with spiders and clowns and heights. The bridge that goes from Michigan over the
1: Mackinac
0: lake.
1: Mackinac Bridge.
0: No.
1: That's like 6 miles or something.
0: Yeah.
1: Like that.
0: No. No. We went up there years ago. By the way, welcome back, Benjamin Yacht Show, Wednesday morning. Thanks so very much for spending the morning with us. Went up there, had a buddy who worked in radio, and oh, he thought this was the greatest job in the world. It's like, oh, I'm going to be program director. I'm going to be morning show host. I'm like, that's really cool. Where is he? Oh, it's in Michigan. Detroit? No. Lansing? No. Like Battle Creek or no. It's licensed in what's the one at the very tip of the
1: Traverse City. Okay.
0: Traverse City. I'm like, oh, that's cool. Beach Town. Yeah. It was on the other side of the top of the Mitten.
1: Oh,
0: right there by that bridge. And they gave him a house. He's like, they're giving me a house. Well, what they didn't explain until he got there was, yeah, you got to turn the station on every morning and then off every night. And if there's a problem, you're the engineer too. You got to go and fix it. But we were there, and he wanted to go over the bridge, and I just said no. I'm like, look, buddy, if you and these girls want to go and have a picnic, just leave me here. I'll just stay. I'll be here when you get back. I'm not going on that bridge. There was also the Gene Trumbull Clown Band. They were an Illinois State Fair staple, and it was a bunch of guys. They just play the sort of polka music, you know, a bass drum and a couple of instruments. They did the polka stuff, mm-hmm. But they painted their face up like clowns, and their clown suits were made from 1970s children's bed sheets.
1: Ooh,
0: you remember those old Major League Baseball and NFL sheets? That's what their clown suits creeped me out. I would tell people, I'm like, those are the sheets of the kids that they killed and ate, right? That's what they're wearing. That is the creepiest business in the world. So that's why I am uncomfortable with clowns. Snakes is the answer to today's what are we wasting time with story. Registration now open for the 2026 Florida Python Challenge, July 10th through the 19th, down in the Everglades. Challenge held each year to help control the Burmese python population. This year's grand prize, $10,000. They've been doing this since 2013. Nearly 300 pythons captured last year. I looked at the rules. Can't use a dog. Can't use a gun. So you got to trap these things with a snare. You got to shoot them with a bow.
1: They're too big for snares, wouldn't they? I mean, those things get huge.
0: You sort of like grab it by the head, and then you and three other guys. I was looking through the rules. There is unfortunately not a Lynyrd Skynyrd soundtrack requirement. I really think that next year, and Florida tourism folks, Florida Fish and Wildlife, please steal this from me. In order to win, you have to constantly be pumping Skynyrd or Tom Petty, because he's a Florida guy, as you roll through the swamps. We are really good, by the way, as humans, of hunting things into eradication, and do the same thing with the pythons. This is, by the way, we started today's show by saying that in Wisconsin, you can no longer capture frogs and turtles and snakes. This is what happens when snake guys get the little snake, and then it becomes the big snake, yeah, and a big snake, and a big snake, and a big snake, and then they just let it out. Well, in Florida, the pythons just took over and they swallow up everything. Go watch some of these videos. They are amazing. If you are uncomfortable with snakes or grossed out by seeing somebody slice a snake open and pull out all the snake eggs, don't watch. But if you want to fall down a YouTube rabbit hole, the Python Challenge. And then there's a dude who cruises around on a jet ski with either a .22 or just an air rifle and just takes iguanas out of trees. It is a 20-minute a pop videos, and you'll be sitting there like, there's no way. Well, I got to watch the next one, because he says this, and you will waste an hour.
1: Well, look at the wild boars in Texas. They use helicopters.
0: By the way, cruise and tour, if you want to know what I want to do next year, If you want to do, the
1: Ben's cruising killing tour,
0: Jay Weber had trips of a lifetime. Ben wants redneck trips of a lifetime. We're gonna go down and shoot hogs from a chopper. Come on down, 7 days, 6 nights. I without a doubt, I would jump at that. Hey, we'll see you tomorrow. I'm Benjamin Yop. This is Talk 1130 WI.
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21: Good morning. I'm Doug Russell. Acting Attorney General Todd Blanche appeared before a Senate subcommittee to talk about next year's Department of Justice budget. Blanche was also questioned about a new DOJ fund meant to provide compensation to those who say they've been victims of political weaponization or so-called lawfare of federal government agencies. Fox's Jessica Rosenthal has more.
22: One Democratic senator called the new $1.8 billion a slush fund for the president's supporters. Acting Attorney General Todd Blanche told Maine Republican Senator Susan Collins it's meant to support anyone who says the government was weaponized against them.
23: It's not limited to Republicans. It's not limited to
24: Biden.
23: It's not limited to the Biden weaponization, to January 6th or to Jack Smith.
22: He said five commissioners appointed by him will set the guidelines for who qualifies and how much money they receive, if any. Jessica Rosenthal, Fox News.
21: Blanche also confirmed he would not recommend a pardon for Jeffrey Epstein co-conspirator Ghislaine Maxwell. Governor Tony Evers is rolling out $60 million to expand high-speed internet in underserved Wisconsin communities. The governor, along with the state's Public Service Commission, says the funding will go toward the Broadband Expansion Grant Program, which connects more homes and businesses that still lack reliable service. Checking the Holiday Automotive of Fond du Lac Sports Scoreboard, the Brewers are back in first place. They beat the Cubs last night 5-2. Milwaukee goes for the sweep tonight. Game time is set for 6:40. NBA playoffs, the Eastern Conference Finals are underway with a Game 1 overtime. The Knicks beating the Cavaliers 115-104. Game 2 is tomorrow night. From the Orthopedic Associates of Wisconsin News Center, I'm Doug Russell on Wisconsin's most listened to radio station, News Talk 1130 WISN.
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0: so busy in show prep this morning, I realized I have not had a sip of water until 2 seconds before the show. I bring a 30-ounce water bottle here every day. When I arrive in the wee hours of the morning, I like to at least drink 30 ounces of water before my show's done because they say you should hydrate. And I just went for the water bottle. I'm like, I got to drink more water, especially on today's show because I'm really fired up for the two-hour extravaganza after all the election stuff last night and a lot more going on. This is the Jason Gott Show. Great to have you aboard. Carpetland USA Flooring Center talk and text line 414-799-1130. 414-799-1130. On X at Jason Gotch, G-O-C-H on the X handle. Last part of it, how it's spelled. My name not spelled with a T. Sounds like it should be. It's not. We want to direct you to the right spot on X. I get people all the time saying, so hard to find you on X. I thought you had a T in your name. No, I don't. I understand. It sounds like I should. So that's why I spell the name out for our newer listeners. Also, if you're listening via the iHeart app, please use, if you'd like to talk to me, that red microphone button. Push it down. 30 seconds or less, tell me what you want me to hear. I sort through those as the show progresses, and we work those into the program. Thomas Massey, adios, amigo. He is out of there. President Trump, another victory in a GOP endorsement in a primary. It's been a very good run here for the President of the United States, but I think there's bigger matters at hand as well. I'll explain those in just a second. But a few weeks ago, Indiana, the senators who voted against the redistricting, gone. Last Saturday, Bill Cassidy, gone. Very good. Look, those the senators who didn't do the redistricting, ridiculous in Indiana. Other states are gerrymandering Republicans out of existence or already done that years ago, like Illinois and the New England states. Now California with a ridiculous gerrymander. In Indiana, the Republicans there, a state Trump won by 20 points, can't step up and get the job done. So that was a very good Trump endorsement. I was so happy to see those people get fired. The same thing with Bill Cassidy. Guy votes to impeach President Trump. Guy constantly taking shots at Robert F. Kennedy Jr. for simply wanting to investigate certain vaccines and see if there's any way to make them safer. Offends Dr. Bill Cassidy. So happy to see him hit the road. Massey, I have to admit, I'm a mixed bag on Thomas Massey. I'm not normally Switzerland. You can't be as a radio host. You have to have strong opinions. One of the secrets of this job, you can be Radio 101, a master of it. But if you just sit there and read like this, you will be NPR and you will bore people. That's the way you will sound. It won't be good. So you got to have strong opinions. I have those. I haven't had them my whole life. One of the reasons I'm sitting here. But with Massey, there's some things I really liked about Thomas Massey. I mean, he'd been in the Congress for over 10 years. He voted against the COVID lockdowns. When all the madness was going on in the summer of 2020, Massey was one of the few people who said, we can't do this. He's a libertarian. No, we can't lock people down in their houses. All these crazy mandates. He was against all the vaccine mandates. Thomas Massey was outspoken against. I always appreciate him for that. Even when it wasn't popular at the start with the lockdown stuff and the masks, Massey's out there saying no. Gun control, he's a huge advocate for the Second Amendment and the right of you, the listener, myself, the average citizen, to be able to protect ourselves. Hollywood people, politicians, celebrities, they got all the protection they need. They got higher, they can hire private security, all that kind of stuff. The average person can't do it. Massey defends your right to keep and bear arms. Big pharma immunity, vaccine immunity. The Reagan, one of the worst things Reagan ever did in 1986, the Vaccine Immunity Act, where there's no legal obligation of vaccine manufacturers. You can't sue them if you get hurt by the vaccine. Pharma immunity. Massey was against all that stuff. Wasteful spending, some of these wars that are not in America's interest. I'm not talking about Iran right now. I'm talking about other stuff that's going on. He's against the Iran war too. And corporate bailouts, Massey against all that stuff. So there's a lot of good things about Thomas Massey. But there's also the Thomas Massey of the last year and a half or so. The guy who's on every TV show pushing the Epstein files must be released. It's all on President Trump. He's got to release the Epstein files with my partner here, my bipartisan partner, Ro Khanna, a far left winger. But he wants the Epstein files. What's being covered up? Where was Thomas Massey on all this stuff on every TV show? when Joe Biden was president, Merrick Garland was attorney general for 4 years, and the Democrats from 21 to 23, early 21, early 23, controlled the Congress. Seems like he just stepped up with all this stuff. Now, I'm not saying he wasn't for releasing the Epstein files before that, but it seems like it's on steroids now with him since President Trump took over. Also, voting against the big, beautiful bill. I know there's a lot of pork barrel spending in that, but there's also a lot of tax cuts for Americans, too. I get it. The big, beautiful bill overall was a good piece of legislation. He didn't vote for that. And I did like that he was very pro-life. Look, he's outspoken. He's pro-life. So there's a lot of good. This one I'm not celebrating like many others are in the Trump movement. Overall, probably good the new Thomas Massie's not going to be in the next Congress, but if he would have won last night, it wouldn't have bothered me. It's almost a coin toss here. The opponent, Ed Gelrein, pro-Trump, newcomer to politics, late in the game, seems like he's good on the... Like, Massie voted with Trump 90% of the time. Gelrein will probably do it 99% of the time. But let's hear Thomas Massie a little bitter. Now, look, Israel... Thomas Massie is no friend of foreign aid to anybody, including Israel. And AIPAC, many Jewish groups, spent a lot of money to defeat Thomas Massie last night, and they did. So Massie takes this shot at those groups.
1: I would have come out sooner, but I had to call my opponent and concede, and it took a while to find Ed Gelrein in Tel Aviv.
0: Now, a lot of people say that's anti-Semitic. Scott Jennings said that. It's not a good comment to make, but they did spend a lot of money, pro-Israel groups, against Thomas Massie. So obviously he's pretty bitter about that. Massie also talked about how he might run for president in 2028. That's a non-starter. That's not going to go anywhere. He's not going to be the president of the United States. Maybe he could get elected to the Senate at some point. I mean, he got a lot of votes last night. He lost, what, like by about 10%? In a very conservative district, but I don't think Massey's going to be hated long term. So he could make a political comeback. It wouldn't surprise me one bit. Now, also last night, Massie had this is the part, though, where the Thomas Massie before the 2024 reelection of Trump versus the new guy, this is where he doesn't sound like the old Thomas Massie.
1: If you always vote with the president, if the legislative branch always votes with the president, we do have a king. If the legislative branch always votes whichever way the wind is blowing, then we have mob rule. But if the legislative branch and the representatives and the senators that serve with it always follow the Constitution, we have a republic.
0: Nobody's getting on Massie for occasionally opposing the president. It just seemed like it had gotten over the top in the last year and a half. Especially with the Epstein stuff. And let's be honest, Thomas Massie's one of the smartest guys in the world. He really is. He went to MIT. He's very smart on the global warming stuff. He's a really smart guy. There's a lot of people, I think, in politics that are really dumb. He's not. He's a smart man. But does he really think that Trump is covering up the Epstein files? Does he really think that Trump's in the Epstein files? Now, he hasn't said that, but the whole idea that Trump's covering anything up here, Trump at least has put them out there. Did Biden put them out there? Did Merrick Garland put them out there? Absolutely not. Now, here's a little bit more. I want you to hear Ed Gelrein, and this is him after he was elected last night. Here's what he had to say to his supporters.
2: The winner of the race tonight is not so much Ed Gelrein. I'll come back to that. But it's the Republicans of Kentucky Congressional District 4 and their families who I will be a champion for in Washington.
0: Okay, now this leads into something bigger with a lot of these elections going on right now. Okay, he's saying, hey, it's not for Ed Gelrein, it's for the Republicans and what they support. Now, also going on yesterday, John Podesta, Center for American Progress, far left-wing group, they had one of their ideas summits. Democrats love meetings. I hate meetings. I think meetings are so boring. You got to have a meeting once in a while. But Democrats love brainstorming ideas. Let's get everybody in the room and just let them hear them talk and talk and talk and nothing gets accomplished. But Democrats love these kind of things. Gavin Newsom was there, presidential candidate for the Democrats in 2020, raving about California, how great California is. But he completely, this is why he's not going to be president, folks. I really don't think he's going to even win the nomination out of the Democrat Party. But when Newsom speaks here, he reads the electorate completely and totally wrong.
3: I don't see Trumpism lasting beyond Trump, period, full stop. It's a cult of personality. With all due respect, JD, you don't have it. And so I just am a little more damn optimistic. As long as we own up to our own complicity.
0: Whatever the heck he's talking about, complicity, all the terrible ideas you have, like letting illegal aliens run over your state. The L.A. mayor, who's a Democrat, wants to give meth heads teeth for free on the taxpayer dime. California last weekend, a biological boy is winning all the track events in the girls' competition. That's what he thinks. Is that the reckoning? If that's the reckoning, maybe the Democrats do get it fixed. But the bigger point is when he talks about Trump being a cult of personality. Now, I think the Massey square off was that one was Trump versus Massey. It wasn't so much ideas because there's a divide in the Republican base on Thomas Massie more than any of these other candidates. I don't think a lot of Republicans had use for Bill Cassidy or the clowns in Indiana that didn't redistrict. But Massie was a different sort. He was with the Republicans on a lot of key things, and he was proven right on a lot of key things after the fact, like the COVID nonsense and the lockdowns and the masks and all that other stuff. So maybe in the Massey race, it was those Cincinnati area counties where most of the vote is, and in northern Kentucky, Cincinnati suburbs there on the Kentucky side of the Ohio River. That's where the most votes came. And that's the voting, the majority in the district. And they did vote for Ed Gelrein and not Thomas Massey as they had done in the past. But the bigger picture here is Newsom gets it all wrong. We are never going back. Anytime soon, maybe generations from now, but not anytime this generation, to the Rhino Republican Party ruled by the Chamber of Commerce. The Rhino Republican Party that can't win a national election, that ran Mitt Romney in 2012, and you just got to win Florida, Ohio, and Virginia. You get those back, you're going to win. There's not enough suburban votes to win a national election. He lost Mitt Romney all three of those states. And he was the dream candidate for the Republicans. And I voted for the guy. But that coalition is gone. Going backwards from the Trump ideas is not going to happen. And what the Republican voters want, yes, they love Trump. Trump's going to be the grandfather at some point. Because he had the guts to say the things starting in 2015 that we all believed, but nobody in the Republican Party would actually say or go out and fight for. And for 11 years and counting, Trump has fought for those ideas. We got to close the border. This is ridiculous. We got to stop getting involved in all these foreign conflicts. Granted, Iran, he always talked about the nuclear weapon. But in all these other ones, he stayed away from that stuff. The idea of a dude playing in women's sports, it's ridiculous. We got to get tough on crime. All these things that Trump has brought to the table and accomplished, Republican voters want that going forward. They don't want what Gavin Newsom, Trump's just a cult of personality. It'll go, no. Trump is a major personality, but his ideas are going to live on in politics longer than Donald Trump's shelf life in politics when he's done in early 2029. When his political career is over, the ideas he is championing, if you try and go backwards, Republican Party, you're never going to win a national election again. Because the people Trump brought in didn't vote for old Republicans. And I don't mean age-wise, I mean ideas-wise. So that's one important thing to keep in mind here. The Republican Party needs to remember, and voters are out there, and I'm sure a lot of you in the audience here at News Talk 1130 WISN agree with me. That do you want Mitt Romney or John McCain or George W. Bush or Bob Dolback on the ticket? Do you want those ideas? Milquetoast Republicans? We got to get along. We got to compromise with the Democrats. We'll work together. How do you work together with a party as crazy as the Democrats are in 2026? We've got a Democrat candidate. I'm not going to get to it today. I'm going to try and get the audio for tomorrow. We've got a Democrat candidate in Texas that is running for elective office that wants to put Jewish people into ICE camps. How do you reconcile that? If you're can discuss that. That's insanity. They are Looney Tunes. So the Republican base wants candidates that not only support Trump, but they want candidates that support Trump's ideas. Now, when we come back, Jason Gatto just getting going. Carpetland USA Flooring Center talking text line. It's already going with people on both sides regarding Massey. And these are people that have texted before. I can see by the numbers. Some people are furious Massey's gone. Other people are happy he's gone. Conservative voters. Wasn't that way for Bill Cassidy when we were on Monday? Everybody, Bill Cassidy, get out of the Indiana people. Get him out of there. But when we come back from this first break, a lesson for the Wisconsin Republican Party. Wisconsin Republican Party, guess what? You've been lying to us, folks. You're not doing your job. It was proven last night. I got the numbers. I got the results. What happened back in April in this state is an absolute embarrassment for the Republican Party in this state. The excuses don't hold water at all anymore. I'll explain right after this.
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16: 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Heroes like Fire Captain Andrew Donner, inspired by the bravery of New York City firefighters on 9/11, Andrew devoted his life to serving his community. 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Oh.

Oh, yeah. Georgia is on my mind for a very good reason. Do you remember the show Sheriff Lobo? I used to watch that as a little kid. I think it was on NBC. It was about a sheriff down in Georgia. And they used to play this song at the start. I used to like this song that started off the Sheriff Lobo show. I know there's somebody in our audience who remembers that show. But they had a more upbeat version of it. This is the classic version, the Ray Charles version. There's a very important reason I'm playing this song. I'll explain in just a moment. But first, let's welcome you back. 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Also on X, at Jason Gott is my X handle. And you can reach me via the free, yes, 100% free, no strings attached, free iHeart app. If you're listening that way, red microphone button, 30 seconds or less. Hit it. It's the talkback feature. Tell me what you're thinking, and we work the talkbacks into the show. We also work into the show the Spring Green Cash Contest. Had a lot of winners already this cycle for News Talk 1130 WISN. 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The nationwide keyword this hour in the Spring Green Cash Contest is cash. You have until 9:55 Central Time or 55 minutes past the hour to go to newstalk1130.com. 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Now, on the text line, 414 writes me, Jason, I have never voted for Democrats, but when they stood up and clapped for late-term abortion in the New York legislature, I knew there was never going to be any common ground with them or any training with them, the person also wrote. I'm glad somebody remembers that. I remember watching that, too. And there were people in the audience who gasped when that passed. Late-term abortion, survivable pregnancies for babies if they're born early. That's viable kids, folks. You're talking 30, 35, 36 weeks. My wife just had a baby. We had a baby back in January. They tell you after a number of weeks, you're full term. I think it's 36. You're 36 weeks. You can go anytime. Don't go get on the airplane to Hawaii at 36 weeks because you could give birth, and that is a full-term, healthy baby. And you could give birth at 30 weeks and the baby survives. You can give birth in the late 20s, mid-20s. Some kids survive 25, 26 weeks. And the Democrats in the kill the babies, the new Democrat way when they're in the womb. Kill those babies. Give the money to the abortion companies, and let's funnel it back to the Democrat Party. And they want us to be scared about Iran. I don't want Iran to have a nuclear weapon, but the Democrat Party scares me more these days. Also on the text.

two Supreme Court seats up for election. Two conservatives, two liberals who got national endorsements. Barack Obama endorsed the two liberal candidates. A lot of money going into these two liberal candidates. They talk nonstop about abortion. That's all they talked about, the two candidates. Everything was abortion. Oh, by the way, abortion, abortion. We got to have more abortion, abortion, abortion, abortion, abortion. So in Georgia, these Democrat candidates, I mean, this is right before Memorial Day weekend. I mean, this is a primary. It's contested for the Republicans, but it's still a primary. It's not the general. It's Supreme Court races. And there was a lot of hype on the Democrat side that they were going to win these things. They were going to win. They were running on abortion. Kemp banned abortion after 6 weeks. And they probably looked at Wisconsin and said, look what happened in Wisconsin. The GOP is going to get trounced again in the Supreme Court races here in Georgia. It's going to just be because it's the Democrats' turnout. Wrong, wrong, wrong, wrong answer, folks. Conservative justices Sarah Warren and Charlie Bethel will win re-election to the Georgia Supreme Court, handing Democrats a pair of defeats in their attempt to claw out of an 8-1 minority on the court. The race drew more than $4 million in ad spending and engagement from prominent party leaders, despite being nonpartisan. Barack Obama endorsed the liberal candidates, former state senator Jen Jordan and personal injury attorney Miracle Rankin. The vote, Sarah Warren got 59.4% of the vote, the opponent 40.6%. Charlie Bethel got 51.2% of the vote. The opponent got 48.8. So what's the excuse for the Wisconsin GOP now? What's the excuse that we can't compete in these April elections, these spring elections, because there's too much going on? What's the excuse? The Georgia Republican Party turned out their voters against an onslaught of pro-abortion propaganda in a state where abortion is banned after 6 weeks. Abortion's not banned in Wisconsin after 6 weeks. In Georgia, it is. You would think the radical left, because they vote, and you just conservatives just don't pay attention this time of year. They don't. Georgia GOP got them out. They got the conservative vote out. Also, Mike Collins, who's now in a runoff with former football coach Derek Dooley. His dad's Vince Dooley. He used to coach the University of Georgia. Derek coached a number of places, including the University of Tennessee. He's not in coaching anymore. He's in politics. But Mike Collins running first. He did not get 50%, so they're going to go to a runoff on this thing in a few weeks. And Derek Dooley got second place. But Mike Collins was outspent 15-1. He didn't get the Trump endorsement. Turning Point USA Action gave him an endorsement, and he won big. Turning Point USA knows how to turn out voters, folks. They do. They go to college campuses. They do the groundwork. They go door to door. They get young people to go door to door, and they win elections. Mike Collins running for the Senate in the state of Georgia as a Republican. Now, he's got to win the runoff, but he's probably going to do it. He was a big surprise last night in the state of Georgia that the grassroots turned out these voters. Mike Collins is the first place finisher in the first round of the primary. They're turning out voters. Why is Georgia turning out voters and Wisconsin is not? The states when Trump is on the ballot are very, very close in the result. Trump barely won Wisconsin. What, he went by about 1 point, I think it was, in 2024. 1 point victory for Trump. And in Georgia, he won by a little over 2%. The Georgia Republicans get their people out. The Wisconsin Republicans don't. This is a fair question. Look, I know there's people in the offices right now. People listen to the station from both parties. It's the most listened to radio station in the state of Wisconsin. I know in the Republican offices right now, and some of the Republicans who listen who aren't elected, they're, why is this guy allowed on the radio? Why? Just Jason Gotch criticizing us here. Who is this guy? This is the guy who wants you to do well. This is the guy who wants you to win. This is the guy who supports your policies. I'm a commentator. And I am a voter. Unlike mainstream media, oh, we're not going to tell you who we're voting for because we're not. No. They all vote. 99% of them vote. And 98% of them vote for the far left. I want to see conservative principles advanced in this country, in this state, locally, wherever they can. I want the Republicans to do well. And I think they are underachieving.

0: and to just run the same ideas out there and think it's going to be different in November? I hope so. But you're not hearing about change within the party structure or change of what they're going to do on how they're going to avoid another loss in November, more losses in November. Maybe go down to Georgia and find out what they did. Because Georgia's very similar to you as far as the voting patterns in presidential elections in recent years. Find out how they put two Supreme Court justices who are conservative back on the bench when they had an onslaught of endorsements and money from the radical left in a state where abortion's banned after 6 weeks. Now, I know what the party people are saying right now. This Jason Gotch is ignorant. He is. These were incumbents. Incumbent. Fair. I'll give you that point. Incumbents have more of an advantage. Lazar was not an incumbent. But Lazar also did not have a six-week abortion ban to defend because abortion groups are bringing that to the Supreme Court in Georgia. I mean, it's a big difference there in the abortion laws. You would think pro-abortion people would be much more angry at what's going on in Texas or in Georgia and motivated to go vote against those judges. And they'd get that, and they didn't do it. Or they did, and the Republicans swarmed them under at the ballot box yesterday. Very interesting stuff here, though. It really is. It really stood out to me that Georgia was able to do what just a month ago they weren't able to do in Wisconsin. Two different Republican parties, similar electorates, big time different results. Also in Georgia, I was very happy to see Jeff Duncan go down. He was the lieutenant governor under Brian Kemp. When the 2020 election stuff was gone, became a big anti-Trumper, went over the Democrats. He finished, I think, a distant fourth in the Democrat primary for governor. And good news down in Alabama, Tommy Tuberville, former football coach, Auburn, University of Cincinnati, Texas Tech. He is in the Senate now. He's an America First guy. He is going to most likely be the governor of Alabama because he won the Republican primary. Doug Jones, the accidental senator from Alabama several years ago, when Judge Roy Moore got into all that the mall stuff with the teenage girls and things like that, he didn't win. Jones won. He ended up getting beat the next election. He's going to be the opponent. But this is big news for people with Alabama politics in Wisconsin. Yeah, it's big news because Alabama's redistricting. And they're going to leave one district still for the Democrats, which is a mistake. Tuberville says that's gone when he takes over next year. So in 2028, you're going to get Alabama's going to be completely red when it comes to their congressional districts. And that is a good thing. Play to win Republicans. The Dems have been doing it for decades. This is the Jason Gotch Show. Great to have you aboard. Carpetland USA Flooring Center talk and text line. 414-799-1130. 414-799-1130. Always on X at Jason Gotch is my X handle. And that red microphone button on the iHeart app, if you're listening that way, push it down, talk back feature. 30 seconds or less. Tell me what you are thinking. I want to hear from you. We come back. One of the most famous voices in American history was laid to rest today. On this date, is the better way to put that. And also, a big indictment could be coming and something bigger maybe on the horizon. We'll talk about that right after this.
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0: One of the greatest voices in world history, Frank Sinatra, was laid to rest on this day, May 20th, 1990. And I can't believe he's been gone for that long, 28 years. Sinatra, you know the greatness of Sinatra. Jason Gottschall, welcome back. News Talk 1130 WISN. Because he spans all generations. You can talk to somebody who's in their elder senior years and they like Sinatra. You talk to young people and they like Sinatra too. And you hear his songs still played. My parents were not big concert goers after I was born. My dad and mom worked very hard to support the family, me as an only child, and eventually our dog too, and themselves. They were very hardworking people. But I remember towards the end of Sinatra's run, when he's, I think it was probably the early 90s, a building called the Rosemont Horizon. It's now the Allstate Arena near O'Hare Airport in Chicago, because I grew up in Chicago. They actually went out and got tickets to see Frank Sinatra. And my mom, I remember saying, his voice wasn't the same, but it was still an amazing show. Like, they actually made the effort to go get Sinatra tickets because, I mean, the guy's an absolute legend. And his music's good. I've never heard anybody say Frank Sinatra is bad music. Right. Anybody say, well, you criticize a lot of music. You never hear somebody say Sinatra has bad music. And I recently bought a car from my best friend's family. And he listens to the show sometime. Underneath the seat was the Frank Sinatra CD. It was his grandpa's car. He passed away after 100 years old, lived a great life, his grandpa. It was his car, and I eventually, we made a deal, and I bought the car. I got to give him back the CD, a Sinatra CD. Got to give back to him, because that might actually be something he wants. I mean, seriously. Frank Sinatra, one of the best, laid to rest on this day 28 years ago. It is the Jason Gottschall Show. Great to have you aboard. A lot of texts rolling in. Let's see. We have 414 saying, Jason, your take on the Supreme Court battle was spot on, but Chris Taylor wasn't an incumbent either. It was an open seat. It was, but there was no incumbent running. People say if there's an incumbent in the race, they have a natural advantage. Open seat could be anybody's, but the incumbent is a natural advantage. But I think that was gone with the left wing being motivated in Georgia by the abortion issue. I've also got here... let's see. The 920 writes me, I like Sinatra, but my favorite voice of that era is Dean Martin. Another great one. I got Matt in Lomira says, my youngest was premature, 23 and a half weeks in the womb, survived. That's a great story. Democrats, they believe you can have an abortion for elective reasons at that age. Very, very sick in my mind. And Matt also writes, I find it ironic that the 55 and under voters supported Thomas Massie last night. The boomers supported the other guy. Things aren't going to change in this country until the boomers aren't voting anymore. Matt in Lomira. Now, a lot of the older people vote for Trump, too. So we got to be careful with, I think, what direction we go. The electorate now, yeah, Massie's more libertarian. Younger voters tend to be more libertarian. So that's something to keep in mind, too. Let's see here. We got bunch of them rolling in as, oh, this one I like to do. AJ and Racine says, Georgia fixed their election system after COVID. Wisconsin has not. It's a good point, too. Remember Georgia? Remember that? They actually pulled the baseball all-star game from Georgia. Because Georgia was, it was their voting rights. They were taking away black people's right to vote. Democrat operatives could not give people in line for early voting water anymore. They were going to dehydrate people at the polls. Then the 2022 midterms rolled around, and it was record turnout in Georgia. Then the 2024 election rolled around, record turnout in Georgia. So the Republicans restricting voting, supposedly, resulted in the baseball all-star game being pulled, and ultimately record turnout. The Democrats lie about election regulations because they want as many votes in the hopper as they can possibly get, and they do not care if those are legal or illegal votes. They don't. They don't care. They just, when they don't say every legal vote counted. They always say every vote needs to be counted. So if Mickey Mouse turns in a ballot for a Democrat, they want Mickey Mouse's vote to count. We know that. They don't support voter ID. How can they had a standalone bill in the U.S. House and the U.S. Senate for standalone voter ID. It failed in the Senate. Standalone. None of the other stuff in the SAVE Act, just national voter ID. It failed. That's all you need to know about the Democrat Party in 2026. Now, the indictment I was talking about, real quick here. Sources say today in Miami, the Justice Department is going to announce an indictment against Cuba's former leader, Raul Castro, who is still pulling the strings behind the scenes, a lot of people believe, even though he's 94 years old. So Castro, they've been talking about this for three decades, indicting the Castros. Well, they're going to indict one of them, Raul Castro here. So this is going to be interesting. Now, he's the former leader, even though he has a lot of influence. What happened with Maduro? The U.S. went in there and got Maduro. Will the United States law enforcement officials go into Cuba and get Raul Castro? I don't know. I'm just putting it out there. I think it's something to keep an eye on because Castro is going to be indicted just like Maduro was indicted. And we know Maduro was removed from Venezuela. And we know Trump has talked about how Cuba's got to change. Cuba is really suffering right now because of their communist policies. Just something to keep an eye on. We come back. Lots to do in hour number two. The Jason Gott Show, News Talk 1130 WISN. The Wisconsin media continues to get it wrong. Also, Hakeem Jeffries wants to hurt black athletes. We have the evidence on that. Lots more right around the corner.
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12: Good morning. I'm Doug Russell. Voters in several states have chosen candidates in primary elections that will advance to the November midterm election. Fox's Kristen Goodwin has some of the highlights.
13: President Trump backed Congressman Andy Barr, winning the Republican nomination to fill the seat of longtime Kentucky Senator Mitch McConnell, who will retire in January. In the battleground state of Pennsylvania, Democratic Governor Josh Shapiro and Republican Stacey Garrity will face off in November after both won their uncontested primaries. And Georgia Lieutenant Governor Burt Jones, who was endorsed by President Trump, and businessman Rick Jackson, advancing to a June GOP runoff to replace Governor Brian Kemp, who is term limited. Kristen Goodwin, Fox News.
12: A concert piece cut by the Watertown School Board will be performed this week.
15: Composer Omar Thomas will conduct a free community performance of the instrumental piece A Mother of a Revolution at Emmanuel Evangelical Lutheran Church Wednesday night. The school board last week prohibited the Watertown High School Band from performing the piece, dedicated to transgender activist Marsha P. Johnson, a key figure in the 1969 Stonewall Uprising in New York City. In a statement, the board referred to the piece as a celebration of violence that violated district policy on controversial topics. Bob Hague, Wisconsin Radio Network.
12: Checking the holiday automotive of Fond du Lac Sports scoreboard, the Brewers are back in first place. They beat the Cubs in game two of their three-game series 5-2 last night at Wrigley. Milwaukee goes for the Chicago sweep tonight. Kyle Harrison will pitch against Edward Cabrera. NBA playoffs, the Eastern Conference Finals are underway. In overtime, the Knicks meet the Cavaliers 115-104. Coming up tonight, Game 2 in the Western Conference Finals, the Spurs with a 1-0 series lead. From the Orthopedic Associates of Wisconsin News Center, I'm Doug Russell on Wisconsin's most listened to radio station, News Talk 1130 WISN.
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0: 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You want to jump in the Carpetland USA Flooring Center talk and text line, 414-799-1130, 414-799-1130. You can also get me via the X machine, as I like to call it, the X app, whatever, X. How you find me, at Jason Gotch is my X handle. Also, the talkback machine, the red microphone button on the iHeart app, if you're listening, 30 seconds or less, tell me what you are thinking. We work those into the program. I do love getting the listeners involved. Speaking of talkbacks, during the top of the hour, Doug Russell news update, I was sorting through some of them, and I wanted you to hear one of these that I pulled regarding the GOP in Wisconsin. 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
1: This is Josh from Janesville. In my opinion, the Republican Party, at least in my area, is lazy. I mean, I don't know any other word to really say. They don't go out, put out the vote, to get out the vote, I should say. I apologize. I see very little from the Republican Party in Rock County, and that I think is a big deal because Rock County is pretty much split 50-50 in recent elections. Thank you.
0: Looked it up, 53% Harris, 46% Trump in 2024. So our listener, right on the head, that's very close to a 50-50 county. But this is something I'm constantly hearing from Republicans in this state. For the last month and a half, I get people chiming in on the text line. I get people sending me stuff on X. I get listeners via the talkback machine saying, where are the Republicans in Wisconsin? And I had one of our texters say, 262, how does Wisconsin get the marketing people that Georgia used? Georgia, last night, two Supreme Court seats up. Democrats got Obama involved. They're getting all their machine involved. They're getting money involved. And the Republicans hold serve at a May election before Memorial Day. Talk about people not paying attention. Look, this is, I know Georgia, the climate's different, so they've had warmer weather since probably March. But still, this is the time when school's getting out, activities are starting to heat up. I mean, there's a lot of people not paying attention to election stuff. So you can't use that excuse, oh, there's everybody's engaged in Georgia in May right before Memorial Day. No. They just did a better job organizing and turning out the Republican voters. And I think it should be a learning experience for those in Wisconsin. Learn from people who are doing it well. Florida does it great. Georgia doing it very well. There's other places, too, that you can learn from. Now, I want to get back to some local media stuff here because I'm really ticked off at the way they're treating Tom Tiffany. We're going to get to that in just a second. But I check the local TV stations, and I check their X feeds, and I check the local media. And there's a lot of stuff in local media you just roll your eyes and you're not that interested in, because especially these supposed nonpartisan organizations, sure they are. But I was on WTMJ-TV. I really think they should introduce themselves now as those letters should be, we're trans music journalism. Because I went back on their X feed. They've had three stories in the last 24 hours when I checked it right before the show started regarding the Watertown band situation. They are obsessed with that story. They are obsessed with a dude who became a woman who threw a brick at a cop, and also somebody who was a prostitute. Why isn't that person being honored? I'm serious. WTMJ TV4. With what I see online from in February, the Packers are going to win the Super Bowl. And everybody's like, Packers have won it. We're WTMJ TV4 in Watertown, where school board officials are still not responding to why a transgender activist music song was not played. 2028 presidential election, WTMJ. We're trans music journalism here in Watertown, and it's still an outrage that school board hasn't been thrown off out of office. I mean, I know I'm being a little facetious, but it's so over-the-top ridiculous what they're doing to these people in Watertown. And they're missing the big point. They're missing what a real journalist organization would do. But let's play this. This is the infamous Ben Jordan. And listen to the smug and arrogant attitude of this political activist masquerading as a journalist. Listen to what he's talking to. This is the guy, I played the tape. he went to the last week, or was it maybe early this week, went to the door of the guy, and the guy's dog's barking, the guy's saying, you know, I don't want to talk, and Ben Jordan's in there with him. He said, turn off the camera, and Ben didn't do it. So Ben goes, big old Ben, this is investigative journalism for We're Trans Music Journalism, Channel 4, WTMJ. Good old Ben goes to the school board meeting. Listen to the smug and arrogant way he treats this poor guy. It's an old guy who's on the school board. He looks like he could be your grandpa. Listen to how he treats this guy.
2: We showed up tonight because last Friday, a school board member told us after he declined our interview request that he would comment about this at Monday night's school board meeting. Well, we showed up, and once again, he refused to talk.
3: Oh, why'd you change your mind, sir?
4: Because the statement was made by Lori, and I'm fine with that statement.
3: Mr. Schwarzy, you are an elected official, right?
4: Yes, I am.
3: So why not talk to your constituents directly about what's going on here with this song controversy?
4: Any constituents in here?
3: Well, the people who voted for you.
4: They'll call me.
3: So no comment tonight?
4: No comment.
2: At the school board meeting, the board didn't say one word about their controversial decision, rather informing attendees about their position by sharing this news release. They put a stack of them on a desk right in front of the entrance. And one part that I want to make you aware of is this all boils down to a lesson from the teacher. Based on the teacher's description, the lesson was intended to persuade students toward emotional alignment with the events of the Stonewall riot. It goes on to say, considering these factors, the board decided to remove the song from the concert due to its celebration of violence. Once again, this is a song that's completely instrumental. It has no lyrics.
0: He's so bad, folks. That guy is such a hack. The guy who wrote the song said it celebrates Marsha Johnson. Marsha Johnson is a guy who was born Malcolm, became Marsha, is a activist who threw a brick at a police officer, and also is a prostitute. And oh, by the way, Ben Jordan, old buddy, old pal. I pulled this from Urban Milwaukee. Okay, so Urban Milwaukee had this. They had the band director, Mr. Ledoux. Reed Ledoux quoted here. This is his own quote. This is not me giving an opinion. He said, the purpose behind studying Mother of a Revolution is not to provoke controversy, but to deepen students' understanding of how music reflects the diverse experiences of humanity. So obviously they were talking about what the song means. There was meaning. Now, whether you agree with the band teacher or not, that's what they were trying to do here is explain this music as a diverse experience of humanity. I would disagree. I think it celebrates a really bad actor in society who committed violence against a police officer. But did you know Ben Jordan never brought that up in his report? Never brought that up at all. Never said, hey, this person was a sex worker who threw a brick at a cop. It's just, it's there's no music to it. There's no words to it. I don't know even how that's relevant. And also, ripping the poor school board guy for the statement that was put out, like that he won't. This happens all the time in media. There's a lot of people who don't want to speak or won't speak because they're advised not to. A lot of times by legal counsel, this happens in news, this happens in sports. So they prepare a statement and they refer you to that statement. I was in sports media for a long time. When anything controversial would happen, the athlete would say, I'm not talking about that. And they would say, they would refer you to PR in the statement. So that there's nothing that school board person did. What he wants to communicate to his constituents is through the statement. But if Ben Jordan was a real investigative reporter, what he would do is he would be on this story from the angle is, why are some of these band members going to perform at Kirk Bankstad's brewery? A guy that owns a brewery, the owner of the brewery, wants to celebrate with free beer the death of President Trump when that happens and tweets that out after another assassination attempt, after the president is almost, could have been killed just a few weeks ago at the White House Correspondents' Dinner. That's the controversy here to me. What parents Now, the brewery says the school's not involved, the band teacher's not involved, we'll take them at their word. But what parents are letting their kids go to this guy's brewery? I mean, Kirk, you're gonna let your kid around Kirk Bankstad? Somebody who wants to celebrate the death whenever it happens of the president of the United States? He's a total wacko. I wouldn't let my kids anywhere near that guy. That's the story, Ben. You're missing the story. Why do I have to do your work for you? Why do I? And get to another point here. I almost jumped the gun, but I didn't do it. All right. So we got that going. It's amazing they keep covering this thing. Does Word Trans Music Journalism Channel 4 WTMJ have nothing else to do except push this song where, again, it was written, it's a bad song written by some obscure person who wants to celebrate a transgender sex worker or prostitute, the right term, that throws a brick at a cop. I don't know how you celebrate that person. But then now Tom Tiffany, poor Tom Tiffany is getting absolutely raked over the coals. Absolutely raked over the coals. Because he simply said this regarding the FBI probe into the 2020 election. This is, again, from the Molly Beck, Hope Carnop story. This is their first paragraph. Republican candidate for Governor Tom Tiffany said Monday FBI agents should continue to question election officials over Wisconsin's 2020 election and wouldn't answer whether Joe Biden won the election, and said election workers should be charged if federal authorities deem it necessary. So all Tiffany's saying is, hey, yeah, they should question if they think there's something there. He didn't say Biden didn't win the election. He wouldn't answer it because he probably wants more evidence to come out. And especially when we had 300,000, a little over 300,000 votes in Georgia and Fulton County count when they weren't properly signed off on by the poll workers on the ticker tape to verify they were actual votes. So when that happens in Georgia and Wisconsin tying together a lot on the show today, when Georgia that happens, you're like, hey, maybe there's something to look in. They're just an investigation. Just going to look into it. Maybe there's nothing there. Who knows? Pretty straightforward, pretty responsible statement by Tom Tiffany. So you've got all the left-wing trolls going out there on social media. Tom Tiffany is not qualified to be governor. If he can't answer if Joe Biden won the 2020 election, he's not qualified to be governor. Well, we just had a very big irregularity in Georgia. What would you think Tiffany should say? Just definitely close an investigation? I mean, these are the same people that support investigating Granny on the lawn at January 6th when she's just walking around there. These are the same people who support investigating pro-lifers who hold a sign up protesting abortion. The same people when a dad goes in Virginia because his daughter got sexually assaulted by a dude pretending to be a woman. That dad goes up there and speaks against it, and they put him on some kind of list at Merrick Garland's Justice Department, the FBI, as a danger. They're all for, oh, you investigate those people, but you can't look into what happened after what happened in Georgia. We found I can't look at what happened in Wisconsin. So, but I wanted to be fair. So I went to Molly Beck's Twitter feed, X feed, and I went to Hope Carnop's Twitter feed because the Tiffany War Room did a good job. They found a Mandela Barnes post that from then Twitter saying, Mandela Barnes questioning the 2020 or 2016 election right after it happened. I gave him a day. I said, I'm going to be fair to the snotty Molly Beck and hopeless Carnop. And I'm going to say, you know what? Maybe they're doing the work. They introduced this story about Tiffany on the Milwaukee Journal Sentinel site and in the paper. Maybe they're going to do the work now, and they're going to be fair, and they're going to go question Mandela Barnes and ask him, hey, what about 2016, man? Saying the election was rigged, right? With a question mark? Maybe they're going to ask him, what was he saying? The election was rigged? No, nothing. Crickets. And it brings me to this. When I do this show, I don't lie about who I vote. I will tell you, if Ben Jordan or Molly Beck or Hopeless Carnov or any of the other people are listening, I have been voting since the 1990s. I have voted for president every time Republican. I have voted for in every major election for the Republican candidate, 99.999% of the time. If it's contested, I always vote Republican. I have never voted for a government referendum that wants to charge the taxpayer money. I always, if they want money from the taxpayer, I always vote no. So you have the perspective from me, Jason Gotch, where I come from. But I give you facts and evidence to support my opinions. These people will never tell you who they vote for. And I think this is how journalism could get its credibility back. The Milwaukee Journal Sentinel or Word Trans Music Journalism Channel 4, if they put under every one of their journalists how they voted in the last five elections. Because then you would know the perspective they come from. Because everybody has a bias. Don't tell me you're unbiased. Don't tell me that you do. Oh, we're no, no, no, no, no. Everybody's got a bias. Tell me, and then I'll, you know what? Then I might say the Milwaukee Journal Sentinel, you know what? Maybe it has more of value than being used to line the kitty blocks, the kitty litter box like it is today. That's where I think it is. But if that was a requirement for journalism, if the AP style book said, starting now, because the country is so divided, every journalist, whether you didn't vote, whether you vote, okay, in 2024, voted for Harris. In 2020, voted for Biden. In 2020, in 2016, voted for Clinton. You know, you put that, or 2012, did not vote. Okay, I know how you voted in the last few elections, so I know what perspective you're coming from. But they won't do that. They just masquerade and they tell these left-wing stories. And then, well, I guess it's good for shows like this because we get to call them out. But honestly, and then they got Sarah Godlewski out there who's saying, the Secretary of State, who's saying you can't trust Tom Tiffany because he wouldn't say Biden won. Did she call out Mandela Barnes for that? Did she call out Mandela Barnes in 20, he was running for governor? Did she call him out for that because he questioned whether, it said Trump, the election had to be rigged, right? Question mark? It's unbelievable. So just sum this up. Because I'm a funny guy. You remember the movie Home Alone? Do you remember when he played, Macaulay Culkin's character, Kevin McAllister, thank you, Dave. When Kevin McAllister, for the bad guys coming to the door, Joe Pesci coming to the door, when he played the mobster movie, the boom, boom, boom, boom, boom, like the guy was getting shot up. It was from the movie and he scared him away. Here's, if Ben Jordan shows up at the door, that school board guy again. He probably will. We're trans music journalism. That's what they do over there. If he does, this is exactly, the guy should have a recording of this blasted so Ben or anybody else from the station could hear this.
5: Go f*** yourself.
6: But
5: go f*** yourself. Is that clear? I hope it is.
0: Yeah, that's basically what they should do. I mean, seriously, at this point, these people are getting harassed. Tell them to go pound sand. This is the Jason Gott Show. Before we take the break, let's get you the cash keyword. The Spring Green Cash Contest, the nationwide keyword this hour in the Spring Green Cash Contest, is family. 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When we come back, how about Hakeem Jeffries trying to hurt black athletes? We'll have that story for you right after this.
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0: 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We roll along. 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Red microphone button on the iHeart app, 30 seconds or less. Tell me what you want me to hear. We work those into the show as well. It's like the shot clock in basketball. You got 30 seconds. I know it's 24 in the NBA, but you got 14, and they reset it to 14. But you got 30 seconds to go ahead and tell me what you want me to hear. Give me your best 30 seconds. Go for it. Let's go on the text line. Good morning, Jason. Jeremy from Franklin. With all the Trump endorsements winning throughout the Deep South in the recent primary, I really hope that the Wisconsin Republican primary can really take notice and get their act together and work hard every day to make sure that Tom Tiffany gets across the finish line. We need to be hitting the ground running with everything possible in that, and that's when not sitting on the sidelines. Let me know your thoughts. Absolutely. Got a great advantage with Tom Tiffany now. Party is united. It's not even Memorial Day. Dems have a primary that's going to take them well into the summer. You can fine-tune that message, I think. You betcha. I think Tiffany is a great candidate. And I think he's going to resonate with a lot of voters, and voters that you need in rural Wisconsin. He's a rural Wisconsin guy. You can't just get the votes out of the wild counties anymore. Look, Tiffany's an excellent candidate. I hope the apparatus is there to get him across the finish line. Because God help this state. And I mean that sincerely. That's not taking God's name in vain. If any of these left-wing Democrats take over with the legislature that's Democrat. My goodness. Be California within 6 months. Also, Jeremy continues, love we're trans music journalism, WTMJ4. Maybe we need to educate Ben Jordan on the true backstory of the song. It's true. And also, the song is a mother of the revolution. It's a dude. It's not a woman. It's a guy. It's unbelievable. 414. Jason, Sarah Godlewski is dumber than a box of rocks. I think that would be an insult to a box of rocks myself. Why? Text her 414. Why are you insulting the box of rocks by comparing that to Sarah? The box of rocks has a lot more intelligence based on what I've heard from Sarah over the last few months. Okay, let's get to this story. Because nothing like the Democrats to hurt the black community. We know the Democrats hurt the black community. They don't want school choice. So they want to keep people in the black community in many schools that are not up to standards as far as what they are producing with academic standards. We know they don't want school choice because they're owned by the teachers' unions. We know they push abortion and half the abortions are in the black community. They're eliminating the black population in the womb. We know they have taken black voters for granted all the time by promising all these benefits instead of these, well, oh, they're going to cut your welfare benefit. Totally insulting. What the black community needs is good education, investment in education,

0: up districts. Yeah, we can gerrymander. They do that in New England. They do that in Illinois. They do that in California. They do that in New York. We can do that. We're going to do that here in favor of the Republicans because these are Republican states. So Hakeem Jeffries is out there telling black athletes that they should not play for their Southern sports teams anymore.
1: Absence of fairness as it relates to black political representation, there should be no athletic participation. As it relates to institutions that are housed in states that are experiencing a dramatic return to racially oppressive Jim Crow-like tactics.
0: So, do you realize in college sports now, whether you agree or disagree, the athletes are paid? And many in these high-profile programs, college basketball, college football, they make really good money, these athletes. And many of the athletes are black. There are many white ones, too. There are many of all races. There are many black athletes. So he's basically telling black athletes, adults, these are adults, these are college kids. They use the term kids, but they're really adults. Not to earn a living anymore. To not, they're making good money. And being an athlete, look, I went to college at Northwestern. It's not an athletic. I mean, but I was there when the football team went to the Rose Bowl in the mid-90s. Being an athlete on a college campus is a really, really cool thing. I mean, at that point in your life, no matter what you do, a lot of them never play in the pros. But for those 4 years of your life, you're walking around with a Letterman's jacket and you're like, hey, I'm on the football team. I'm on the basketball team. I'm an athlete. People look at you and you have instant respect. No offense to the people in the chemistry lab. But I mean, they're kids on campus. Nobody wants to invite them to all the parties. Their friends will invite them. But hey, guy's on the football team, man. He's on the basketball team. Want to go to this party? Want to go to that party? Want to hang out with this person? Want to hang out with that person? You're on TV. It's good life. And Hakeem Jeffries is telling them not to do that simply because of redistricting. And you know what the ironic part of this is? They're complaining a lot about redistricting in Tennessee. The supposed black majority district in Tennessee elected a white guy for years, Steve Cohen. So he's telling black athletes in Tennessee to sit out from the University of Tennessee or the University of Memphis or any of the other college, Vanderbilt, any of them. Make sure you sit out those sports programs because the white guy, Steve Cohen, is not going back to Congress. Because they redistricted him out. Do you see how ridiculous these people are? And nobody's saying that black people can't win in these districts. That's crazy. They absolutely can. And they will. It's just that it's going to most likely be black conservatives who the Democratic Party despises that's going to win those elections. Because it's not about race. It's about your ideas. Byron Donalds is a congressman from the state of Florida. Western side of Florida, on the Gulf of America. Ooh, that'll get him going. The Gulf of America, that's what it is. Byron Donalds is black. He is an outspoken conservative, and now he is running for governor of the state of Florida. But right now, he's in Congress, and he's been in Congress for a few terms. He wins because of his ideas, and he wins comfortably in an area that is not a black majority district because people in 2026 America embrace you for your ideas. They don't buy all this Jim Crow post-Civil War talk that the Democrats put out there. They embrace you for your ideas, and they will embrace candidates of any race based on their ideas. Barack Obama won the presidency in this country twice. I don't agree with the man on almost any political thing, but he did win. And he won convincingly in 2008. And I would say he won comfortably in 2012. Not as big a victory, but he won. If Barack Obama can win two elections in America, why do we need to discriminate when we draw districts based on race? Why is that necessary at all? John James is a Republican congressman. He is black. He is a Republican from the state of Michigan. He's winning in a non-majority black district. What this proves is you do not need black majority districts for black people to get elected. People will get elected based on their views. And the reason the Democrats are mad is because the states would pack all the Democrats into these districts and they would guarantee Democrat representatives in Congress. And with this Supreme Court ruling,

0: Already three seats have been wiped out for the Democrats. They've redrawn one out of Louisiana, they've redrawn one out of Alabama, and they've redrawn one out of Tennessee. Now, South Carolina may draw Jim Clyburn's district off the map and redraw it, so that's a Republican district. He's a Democrat representative. He is black. He's from the state of South Carolina. So they could be four. Georgia is going to redraw their districts, Brian Kemp said, the governor, just a couple weeks ago in time for 2028. Same thing for Mississippi. So the Democrats are so invested in their own power, they're going to hurt the people they claim they want to help but really don't, black athletes, and tell them not to play for these schools. So where are they going to go? I mean, not every athlete, whether it be white, black, whatever, race, whatever religion, not every athlete is going to be, if you shrink the number of schools that are out there that they can play for and the talent pool gets larger, not every athlete's going to be accommodated at a different school. I mean, it's contraction of the teams. If you don't allow the Southern teams, you don't want black people playing for the Southern teams. I mean, how ridiculous is this? I mean, they're willing to hurt their own constituents to advance their political power because their ideas are terrible. They can't win on ideas. Again, nobody wants an open border. Nobody wants taxes through the roof. Nobody wants socialism and communism. Nobody wants rampant crime. All this other stuff that they push on the American people. Criminal legal aliens to be legalized. Let them out of the jails. It's insane. And so what do they have to do? They have to resort to this identity politics stuff that is a complete failure and is bad for the country and bad for these athletes. Now, what do I think happens here? I think it's pretty simple. The athletes are going to ignore this. I mean, come on. If you're 20 years old, maybe you're 20 listening. Maybe you were 20 a long time ago. But if you're 20 years old and you're playing football for Tennessee and you're making a couple hundred thousand with the NIL money and you're in Neyland Stadium in Knoxville on a Saturday night getting ready to host Alabama and the crowd's going nuts and you know that experience, and I haven't looked at the schedule, but that's on the schedule this year. You're going to sit that out and give up the money for Hakeem Jeffries? And some political thing, it's going to go nowhere, folks. They'll get like five people out of tens of thousands to sit out, and the media will make it into a big deal. But in reality, the athletes, I think, are a lot smarter than Hakeem. This is the Jason Gott Show. You want to jump in? Carpetland USA Flooring Center talk and text line 414-799-1130. 414-799-1130. You can always find me on X at Jason Gott is my X handle. 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We work those into the program. We come back. A lot of your texts, a lot more of me and a lot more of you right after that.
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0: Final segment for me, Jason Gotch, on a Wednesday. Clay and Buck come your way. Top of the hour, News Talk 1130 WIS. And I had a talk back come in. I had a little problem with the processing on my computer here. So I wanted to get the listener's voice, get her on the air, but we weren't able to do that. But she mentioned that they are having a dedication for a Vietnam Veterans War Memorial coming up Memorial Day weekend in Watertown, and she thinks the media should be out there covering that story, that is a bigger story. Why doesn't the media cover that instead? Now, this is not, she didn't refer to it. I will refer to, of course, we know what she's talking about, the Watertown band controversy and the song that they didn't get to play at the symphony to honor the transgender prostitute who threw a brick at a cop. Somebody, hey, who doesn't want to honor somebody like that? But anyway, that's a great story out in Watertown. I shouldn't say this on the air, but I'm going to do it. I hope if the school board people are there, the media doesn't go there and harass them because they're showing up at their houses. I hope they have one little bit of integrity left in them. If the media sees a school board person there, oh, by the way, why are you here? To honor the Vietnam vets. Oh, why didn't you honor the transgender prostitute that threw the brick at the cop? That's who we should really honor. All right, let's. We're gonna skip it, Dave, because I've got a lot of text coming in. So I guess it did process eventually. But to that listener, send me more talkbacks. We'll get your voice on the air at a future time. All right, the 414. I don't want to hear the words Jim Crow ever coming out of the mouth of any Democrat again, unless it's in the context of admission of guilt and repentance. They wrote the Jim Crow laws. Yeah, that's a Democrat thing, no doubt about it. 414, Democrats are very divisive. Stop voting for them. 262, I'm sure the athletes know Jeffries has their best interests in mind. Them not going to the SEC only hurts black athletes. That's a hilarious irony. It's true. SEC football, man, come on. If you're not a college football fan, the SEC historically, for a generation or more, they play the best college football, top to bottom, and that's where you want to play college football if you're really good. The fourth string guy at Alabama under Nick Saban could start at a lot of schools in other conferences. 414, Tim from Fredonia. When Hakeem Jeffries uses your play, yeah, exactly. Yeah, it's funny. 262. The Dems, keep them ignorant to the issues, meaning the voters, give free stuff, keep voters on the plantation and farm their votes. Yeah, absolutely. They like the cycle of poverty because they think it keeps them in power. 414, to text me here, let's see. The whole abortion, this is Kurt in Fredonia. The whole abortion issue in Georgia and our discussion reminds me of the movie Unplanned. The movie speaks of the issue of not only how people are making immoral decisions to kill babies in the womb, but also how the abortion industry has netted a lot of money for people. Killing babies in the womb makes money. It's sick. I 100% agree. I don't know how anybody could do that. It breaks my heart. There's not a lot in this world anymore. I'm old enough where I'm jaded. There's a lot of things you hear and you just roll your eyes. Can't believe. But that one, I mean, a little baby. I mean, I hold a baby every night. It's just, I don't know how anybody could do that. I don't. 920 says here, I like Sinatra, but my favorite, I had that one already. My favorite voice of the era is Dean Martin. Let's see here. 414 says, what's the total number of Epstein files released by the Trump administration versus the Obamas or Biden? CNN has over 3 million to choose from, I believe, to zero. So what's the beef? It's a good question. That's what I look at. Massey, it's very tough for me because there's a lot of things he was really good on. But the obsession with Trump and the Epstein files, where was he during the Biden administration going on every show? Now, maybe he was saying stuff, but they had that for 4 years and they did nothing. 414 says, Jason, I have the same take as you on Thomas Massie. While he was kind of out there on some issues, he could be counted on as a fairly reliable conservative vote for the Trump agenda. Perhaps Ed Gelrein will be even more reliable without the occasional drama, so this is a win in my book. Kentucky is very red and should be accordingly represented. That's a good point, too. See, that's the thing. This is when Massey lost last night, you lost a guy who voted with Trump 93% of the time. So this wasn't like one of these out there Republicans who was just completely anti-Trump and eventually... It's you're not picking that much up with Gelrein, but you're at least picking up a little bit, I guess, would be like the texter said. That'll do it for me, Jason Gotch. Great to have everybody aboard as always. Stick around. News Talk 1130 WISN. Top of the hour, Clay and Buck take you through the mid.
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11: In the history of cinema, few films have been as successful as The Godfather. Francis Ford Coppola's gangster epic set a new standard not just for movies about the mafia, but for movies in general. Although, if you talk to the people who made it, The Godfather's prospects for success were far from assured. In fact, before its release, they were pretty bleak.
12: And they said, we're finished. This is over. The movie's not going to work. You gotta get rid of those guys. It's a disaster.
11: Then Leave the Gun, Take the Cannoli. My co-host Mark Seale and I strip back the varnish of movie history and talk to never-before-heard-from sources to get at what really made the process so arduous. 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
34: Hey, this is Jamie Loftus, and this is my new weekly show, 16th Minute of Fame, the podcast where every episode I take a closer look at an internet character of the day. Who were they? What made them so notorious? How did the internet, or sometimes the algorithm, choose them? And what does a person do when they're suddenly confronted with more attention than the human psyche can handle? Take The Dress, a story that went uber viral in early 2015 in spite of being, well, kind of a boring optical illusion. A mother of the bride in Scotland took a picture of a dress she was thinking about wearing to her daughter's wedding. But she saw the dress as blue with black lace, and her daughter saw it as white with gold lace. One BuzzFeed post later, every single person on the internet was talking about the dress. But to me, the dress is a story about the last couple of months when the internet was still sort of fun. It was shortly before the stories that spread across the internet stopped being driven by exploited millennials with useless arts degrees and started being decided by algorithms hell-bent on growing internet usership at all costs. And on a long enough timeline, the story of the dress is one entangled with abuse and media exploitation. Internet history is a tricky thing to be invested in. 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With the team at Cool Zone Media, we're taking these characters' 16th minute of fame to see what their moment meant to them and what it says about us.
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0: fitting that Another One Bites the Dust is, in fact, how we're coming back here in memoriam for Massey's congressional career. It has bitten the dust, it would seem. We got a lot of calls. Greg in Kentucky. Greg, what have you got for us? He literally dropped the second I called for him. That is fantastic. I love the timing. Let's get Bill in Kentucky. We got a lot of Kentucky callers. Go for it, Bill.
1: So I ran for county judge in Kentucky at the same time that Thomas Massey did, and we both served as county judges at the same time until he ran for Congress. I supported him. He changed. It was a sad deal to see what Thomas has done, and I'm sorry to see him go. I'm glad to see him go. But I think he changed after Rhonda passed away. His whole persona. It's my wife and myself were talking about that this morning, and then somebody wrote an article about it as how he changed after that time. So I wish him the best, but he doesn't need to be in Congress anymore.
2: Thank you for the call. I believe we have audio. I think he got tired of being in Congress. And he was fine if he would have won, but I think he's going to run in 2028. And he even said it at his defeat celebration. I believe we have audio of him saying,
0: for president or for dog catcher? For president?
2: Listen, here it is.
3: 2028! What happens in 2028? You want me to run for Congress again? I don't know what you're talking about. All right, well, you made a compelling argument. You spoke your piece, but I need a medical margarita right now. And we'll talk about it later.
2: So I think he's going to run for president in 2028. Here is what I would say. You know what the kids like to say these days, Buck? Touch grass. Isn't it interesting how often, and for those of you who don't know that phrase, it means get off your phones, get outside, experience life. Increasingly, young kids are aware that they're spending too much time on their phones. And by the way, I'm guilty of this. The job that Buck and I have probably requires us to be on our phones in what, is it fair to say the 99.9 percentile for what we do, is pretty much like we have to live on our phones. But I do think, and I've seen this for my entire career since social media started, the real world and the social media world is often a very different place. If you looked at the popularity of Massey on social media, you never would have believed that he could lose by 10 points in this congressional district. And I think there is a market for him to run for president of the United States. I think that market is 5 or 10% of the electorate that is overwhelmingly active on social media. If you looked at social media alone, President Trump would have never been elected. And that's not because the president doesn't have a good social media platform. It's just that everything has been arrayed against him on social media. So I would submit that one reason, this is my getting on the soapbox perspective. I think one reason why so many people are unhappy in the world is social media, because you have constant affirmation or disaffirmation, if that's a word, of everything in your pocket at every moment of every day. And if you look at the data, nobody likes Republicans. Nobody likes Democrats. Everybody's unhappy all day long. I think a big part of it is social media. We come back, we'll take more of your calls and keep hanging with all of you.
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19: At 12 o'clock noon, I'm Doug Russell. The Trump administration says it's ready to strike Iran again if Tehran refuses to budge on its nuclear program. This as President Trump and Israeli Prime Minister Benjamin Netanyahu reportedly held a phone call discussing the war. Fox's Trey Yingst has the latest from Tel Aviv.
20: President Trump and Israeli Prime Minister Netanyahu reportedly held a lengthy phone call overnight as the region waits to see if the war will resume. Earlier, President Trump discussed his relationship and coordination with the Israeli leader.
21: Right. He'll do whatever I want him to do. He's a very, very good man. He'll do whatever I want him to do, and he's a great guy. To me, he's a great guy.
20: These comments come amid a massive U.S. military buildup across the Middle East. New video shows U.S. refuelers parked at Tel Aviv's Ben-Gurion Airport waiting in case President Trump orders new strikes against the Iranian regime.
19: Vice President J.D. Vance telling reporters yesterday that a lot of progress has been made in the talks, but the U.S. remains locked and loaded to restart the military campaign if the talks fall through. A second Milwaukee police officer is under investigation for possible misuse of department Flock cameras. Another officer was fired for using Flock to keep tabs on an ex-girlfriend. Flock cameras are used around town to help law enforcement track cars by license plate as well as other crime-fighting technologies. Brookfield police are looking for a man who they say stole $1,600 worth of allergy medicine and teeth whitening strips for the Pick and Save store at Calhoun and Capitol. Police say he entered the store, pulled out a garbage bag, and filled it before leaving in a gray sedan. Checking the Holiday Automotive of Fond du Lac Sports Scoreboard, the Brewers go for their sweep against the Cubs tonight. Kyle Harrison pitches against Edward Cabrera. Game time is set for 6:40. 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

Welcome back in. Closing up shop nearly on the Wednesday edition of the program. We've been talking about the Kentucky fourth outcome, Ed Gaulrein getting the win over Thomas Massie, the impacts there. We've been talking about all of the different primaries that took place not only in Kentucky, but also Georgia, Pennsylvania, Alabama, Idaho, Oregon.

0: Closing up shop on another fantastic episode of Clay and Buck for the day. Remind you to go check out the podcast network of the Clay Travis and Buck Sexton show, Clay and Buck, shorthand. And we got some great stuff there. David Rutherford, Tudor Dixon, Carol Markowitz, Ryan Gerdusky. This is the best podcast network in podcastdom, honestly. It's why it's growing every month, but go check it out. You can listen to all those shows on demand. There's others too. I just don't have time to name them all. I do a Buck Brief, a little extra show after the show. Go check it all out. Clay, tell everybody what acting attorney general just said. This is like some Wyatt Earp stuff here.
1: Well, again, I think the Venezuela precedent is a good one for what we anticipate will likely happen in Cuba. They said basically, Todd Blanch said either he's going to show up in Miami courtrooms or we have it. Play it quickly here. Good work.
2: We indict men outside of this country all the time. And there's all kinds of different ways that we get them here. The reason why we indict somebody is because we want them here to face justice in front of a jury of their peers. So how we go about doing that obviously depends on the circumstances in the case. And I'm not going to go beyond that. But we expect... We didn't indict. This isn't a show indictment. This is an indictment because we expect that there was a warrant issued for his arrest. So we expect that he will show up here by his own will or by another way.
1: Okay. Buck, I think it's fair to say Raul Castro's not showing up in a Miami courtroom on his own. He's not like, hey, you know, I need to go check out South Beach. I'll just chill. We're basically letting it be known we're going to go into Cuba and take out their leaders, which is why I think the Maduro example is a good one. And the real question is, so far the Delcy Rodriguez relationship seems to be going well. Is there someone in Cuba that could allow democratic reforms and lead that country? And do we know who it might be? That's the question I think is looming as that indictment has been announced. And I know many people all over South Florida are celebrating.
0: The Cuban scumbag Castroites might want to sleep with one eye open for a while.
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7: Good afternoon. I'm Dave Michaels. After UW Health and Children's Wisconsin announced that they would pause transgender surgeries as well as procedures on children, some state legislators, all Democrats, including Assemblywoman Francesca Hong and State Senator Kelda Royce, who are both running for governor, in a statement are demanding that the institutions reverse those decisions. A child is recovering this morning after they were hit by a car while riding their bike to school this morning in Waukesha.
8: Police confirmed they responded to a crash between a vehicle and a bike outside of Butler Middle School. This was around 7:20 this morning. The child had minor injuries, and first responders took them to the hospital out of an abundance of caution.
7: Fox 6's Carl Deffenbaugh, police say the driver did remain on the scene. And Milwaukee police say now a second officer is under investigation for possible misuse of Flock license plate readers.
9: No formal charges have been filed, but department officials said during a fire and police commission meeting earlier this month that the officer is on full suspension pending the outcome of the investigation. Earlier this year, prosecutors charged former Milwaukee police officer Josue Ayala with using the system to track an ex-girlfriend. Ayala was charged with a misdemeanor count of attempted misconduct in public office and resigned from the department. Milwaukee police say changes have been made regarding the system, and Flock Safety said the technology has audit trails to hold officers accountable. Tad Aylin, Wisconsin Radio Network.
7: Checking the Holiday Automotive Fond du Lac sports scoreboard, Kyle Harrison pitches tonight for the Brewers. They go for a sweep over the Cubs at Wrigley. First pitch, 6:40. 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
25: Partly sunny this afternoon and much cooler, with temperatures in the low 50s along the lake, while inland areas climb to about 62. Lows drop to 40s tonight, then more 50s and 60s Thursday, with a few isolated showers possible. I'm Fox 6 meteorologist Stephanie Barrichello.
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16: Program, it's the Vicki McKenna Show, and I told you I was going to make it an energy day. A bit on the program, on the kind of really thick stuff about energy that people can talk about. They look at their rates, they get mad about it. They look at gas prices, they get mad about it. Let's pick apart the reasons why this is happening. Eric Bott with Americans for Prosperity is standing by. And let me just say at the outset, Eric, every Democratic candidate is in favor of the system that causes our rates or utility rates to go up drastically every single year. That guarantees a return on equity for all the utility companies, which are not owned by us. They're in favor of this rigged system to go on forever. And they would even make it worse by shutting down more hydrocarbon capacity. So let's just say that at the outset and talk about how we got to a place where Wisconsin went from being one of the cheapest places to turn your lights on to one of the most expensive places. So let's start there.
17: Well, it all comes down to perverse incentives in the law. And this is the dirty little secret that politicians like to hide and monopoly utility lobbyists like to hide. But the truth is utilities don't really make money on selling us electricity so much as they make a guaranteed super profit by building things. And so it creates a structurally perverse incentive to close plants prematurely and to overbuild and to build inefficiently. And you're right, Mandela Barnes, Sarah Rodriguez, Francesca Hong, their energy plans are all virtually identical. And they would all require us to close perfectly functional natural gas plants and coal plants that we as ratepayers have already paid for, plus a huge profit to the utilities. And then the utilities will be compelled to build tons and tons of new generation. And we will pay for all that. There's a term in

0: economics for this. It's called the Evarts-Johnson effect. And it says that regulated utilities systematically overinvest in capital because the regulator guarantees them a profit. So if they take $100 million project and they can turn it into a $200 million project, they double their profit. It operates the exact opposite of a free market.
1: Oh, gosh. It's so rigged. I think until maybe last year, nobody even knew this was the case. Who owns the utilities? By and large, it's owned by the big three, the big four. It's BlackRock, Vanguard, State Street, Blackstone. It's investor-owned utilities. We're not the investors. Maybe if Vanguard or somebody is managing your 401k, you're invested a little bit in utilities. But generally speaking, we don't own them. So investor-owned utilities in Wisconsin are induced into closing down plants they've already paid for. They're 30 years old, 20 years old. We've paid for them because there's no money to be made for a plant that's paid for. So shut them down and build inefficiently because the cost of a project is going to determine what the actual profit is going to be for them. That's crazy. I don't think until very recently people knew that was what was going on.
0: Oh, no, not at all. And I'll share another aspect of this that actually gets a little worse. Everyone knows familiar with the American Transmission Company in Wisconsin, ATC. You know, they're notoriously inefficient. They're known for their cost overruns and project delays, and they have a monopoly for the big power lines in most of the state. If Francesca Hong or Mandela Barnes are successful and they mandate that we close all our efficient power plants and build giant solar farms. I mean, we're talking about hundreds of thousands of acres of solar farms to do this. We're also going to have to invest tens of billions of dollars in new transmission lines. And Wisconsin is uniquely dark in how it finances these systems. They use something called CWIP. So ATC gets to, the day they put a shovel in the ground, they get to start socializing all the costs to us before we get any benefit. So if they take years to build a project, we're still paying that whole time, even though we're not benefiting from it. This is a pretty unusual in this business. Wisconsin's somewhat unique in this way. It's a huge problem, and it's going to further drive up rates. Again, it socializes all the risk to you and me, the ratepayer. And it centralizes all the profits to the monopoly. It's not a free market. It's not good governance. And it's frankly really bad economics because, again, it sets up these perverse incentives. But that's precisely why, you know, again, Francesca Hong's plan or Mandela Barnes's plan or Sarah Rodriguez's plan, they're all pretty darn similar.
1: Yes.
0: They're all going to make these utility companies billions of dollars in profits on our backs. We're going to pay.
1: There's no competitive bid. Nobody's competitively bidding for the power line projects. Essentially, ATC gets it. They tried to assure that we would never have an opportunity for competition with ROFR. That's another conversation for another time. But they also say, you know what, we don't even need to keep costs under control. Change orders, no problem. Cost overruns, no problem. We're just paying it as it's going. We're not getting anything out of it. My other favorite thing about Wisconsin law, Wisconsin utilities and Wisconsin law, are stranded assets. They can close down that coal plant and they can still charge us for the energy that's not being generated because they've declared it a stranded asset. Instead of depreciating it, because again, you make no money doing that, call it a stranded asset. We've got to guarantee a rate on equity. And so we charge people for energy that isn't even coming out of a plant because the plant's been decommissioned. That's crazy. This is so rigged, it should be criminal. This should be investigated as a criminal enterprise because there's nothing about it that's American. There's nothing about it that's fair. There's nothing about it that's free market. It's 100%, I mean, let's just call it communism at this point with a bunch of fat cats. You know, getting them. I mean, these guys have private jets because of the system, while the rest of us are trying to figure out if we can afford our $350 electricity bill.
0: Yeah, it's outrageous. We really need our state legislature to start standing up for us. And unfortunately, you know, on the left, on the Democrats, we just see them calling to make it worse. I mean, I think every one of the Democrat candidates for governor has a plan that will increase costs. But what we really need to do is start embracing solutions. There are solutions. I mean, I don't want to be all negative here. We can look at reforms like flexible load. You know, one of the things here, Vicky, in America, we really overbuild for reliability, and it's wonderful. It's a miracle that 99.99999% of the time, if you flip your switch, power goes on. That's remarkable. But it also means we've overbuilt generation capacity a lot, about 50%. We only are using about half the power we could be generating in this country at any given time. That means there's a whole lot of capacity just sitting there. We're paying for it, but no one's getting a benefit for it. So we could, with new technologies, embrace a concept called flexible load, where, you know, a factory could sign a contract with the utility to take on that extra power that no one's using. And if there's some sort of event where we really need more power for the grid, they just shut down their factory. It's a voluntary agreement. And it's a means of lowering costs because you have more people paying for the power plants. And then it generates more economic activity because you get to build more factories, you get to produce more stuff, you get to create more jobs. It's a win-win-win for everyone in the state except the monopoly utility. Why? Because they make their money building new things. They don't want to use their existing assets in a more efficient manner that benefits all of us. They want to build new things. So to do that, again, we're going to need the legislature to step up and say, you know what, enough is enough. We're going to force through some reforms that are going to compel the utility to operate in a better manner. Like, and there's a ton of ideas like this.
1: By the way, you can do this. I mean, I would like to see them blow up return on equity, but that's not something they're going to do. The utility lobbyists, when they descend into the offices of our members of the legislature, they come bearing deep pockets. And so, you know, getting there may have to be something done with lobbying reform before we can even hope for the legislature. There needs to be a change in a federal law as well. And it was under the Obama administration. I couldn't believe this. I actually only learned this about 6 months ago, that the Obama administration was the first administration that made it legal to decouple profit from electricity generation. Get rid of that. Just stop that entirely. Just end that federal regulation that ever permitted it in the first place. And if we've got anything similar that replicates it in Wisconsin, get rid of it. Just get rid of it. I mean, good grief, that helps us overnight. I don't know if it helps us in terms of the energy load from the data centers that are installed in Wisconsin, but we had best figure out how we're going to handle this. Because, you know, right now the utilities aren't worried. They're not worried. We're worried because the ratepayers are going to be the ones who are going to be footing the bill until whatever, 5 years from now, 7 years from now, Microsoft can put up a small natural gas facility or something like that.
0: Oh, absolutely. You know, I fear you're right that we'll never get at the real cause of this evil, which is the return on equity, the guaranteed profit problem. We could. I mean, there's simple solutions like go to a market auction the way the U.S. government issues debt through treasury auctions, let the market decide the cost of debt. Like, we could do that for utilities. It would work. It would lower costs. But I don't think that's going to happen. But there are other reforms we could embrace that are, you know, a half measure that would lower costs. A lot of states do have some level of competition in the utility sector. Illinois, Ohio, Michigan to a degree has embraced this, where they allow private companies that invest private capital to build power generation to then sell across the grid to large users. So when Michigan embraced this reform, they only allow it for up to 10% of the grid capacity. About 5,000 companies took advantage of it, and they're buying power not from the monopoly utility. They're buying power from a private company that's, you know, has a natural gas plant selling them power. They're paying about 40% less than what people are paying to the monopoly utility. It's that big of a ripoff.
1: Why not?
0: A lot of states do it. Those states tend to benefit. They tend to have better growth in their industrial base and their job growth. So there's a huge upside to it. And it actually benefits residential payers too, because when you have private equity, private money investing in the free market to build power plants, we don't have to go build it and pay that extra high profit to the utility. So it's a win. Again, it's a win-win for everyone. Businesses pay lower rates. They can hire more people. Residential customers pay lower rates. We have a few more bucks to spend on things we like instead of the utilities.
1: And companies, private companies, are induced to keeping it as efficient as possible, as cost efficient and cost effective as possible. Spend the least amount, not the most amount, because the government isn't the one saying, you know, no worry about it. We've got the money. The endless ratepayer will cover the cost of your project. Private companies don't have that option. The other thing is, you have got, I don't know. You've got to do. I know that AFP is an organization that I guess a lobby. But we got to do something about letting deep pocketed lobbyists camp out in legislators' offices. I don't know what to do about that. I don't want to choke off free speech. I don't want to choke off good people. But at the same time, it seems like every time you hit the wall on something that's hard to fix, the wall is just simply covered in, you know, in khakis, navy blue blazers, and blue broadcloth shirts. I mean, it's lobbyist city in a state like Wisconsin. So what do we do about that? I ask you as someone who may be affected by anything we do about that.
0: Well, we have a conflict of principles here, right? Because I think we're both free speech absolutists, and so this is a tough thing to tackle.
1: Right.
0: But I think there's some nuance here when it comes to both government lobbying and monopoly utilities, because the government is using its coercive force to compel you and me to only buy our power from this one company. And so I think there's a bit of a problem when we have no choice, when we are forced by government to do this, that company then can spend tens of millions of dollars sponsoring athletic stadiums, sponsoring media events, giving out grants to local chambers of commerce and other groups to try to get them to support bad policies, to hire lobbyists. You know, Vicki, you mentioned the right of first refusal fight. This was a nasty fight for the last 4 years in Wisconsin, where the utilities wanted to get rid of any competitive bidding for large transmission projects. Again, it would raise our costs about 40%. This is big money. They had at one point more than 50 lobbyists in the halls of the state legislature, more than 50. And so indeed, and who's there for the public? It's you know, it's AFP, it's Will.
1: Yeah,
0: it's a handful of these principled groups bringing in citizens to raise their voices to lawmakers. And we were successful, but that was a huge challenge. And
1: it took an act of God to stop it. It almost took an act of God to stop it. So, no, you're exactly right. You know, we can rely on the handful of sort of citizen, you know, low tax, free market groups out there, constitutional groups who don't get to pay their people, you know, high six figure salaries to go sit and wine and dine members of the legislature. I mean, we could go on about this. I appreciate the time on the program, though. Americans for Prosperity, Eric Bott, thank you very much for your time on the show today.
0: Thanks, Vicki. Glad to be here.
1: Always good to have you. And we'll take
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9: What's happening, fellow sports fans? It's Andy West. Let's take a look back on this day in sports history, May 20th. Today in 1947, the Pittsburgh Pirates beat the Boston Braves 4-3 in a game that featured 22 hits, all of them singles. The Pirates had 12, the Braves had 10. Today in 1978, Willie Stargell hit a 535-foot home run off Montreal's Wayne Twitchell, the longest home run in the history of Montreal's Olympic Stadium, helping the Pirates to a 6-0 victory. It was also Stargell's 407th career home run, tying him with Duke Snyder on the all-time career list. And today in 2018, the Las Vegas Golden Knights punched their ticket to the Stanley Cup Finals, beating the Winnipeg Jets 2-1 on the road to win the Western Conference Finals 4-1. The Golden Knights become the second expansion team in the NHL, NBA, NFL, or Major League Baseball since 1960 to reach a championship series in their first season. The other team was the 1967-68 St. Louis Blues.
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19: I'm Julian Edelman. That's Rob Gronkowski. And guess what, folks? We're teammates again. And we're going to welcome you guys all to Dudes on Dudes.
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19: 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Roberto, what's Dudes on Dudes?
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23: Good afternoon. I'm Dave Michaels. Today, President Trump gave the commencement address at the U.S. Coast Guard Academy in New London, Connecticut, congratulating the class of 2026 and emphasizing the honor they are now receiving.
24: Every graduate in the field will go forth with an even greater honor, one of the highest distinctions anyone can attain. You'll become commissioned officers in the United States Coast Guard.
23: Today, officials from the Southern Poverty Law Center testified before the House Judiciary Committee. This comes after the organization was indicted last month on charges that it fraudulently used donations to pay hate group leaders for inside information. Committee Chairman Jim Jordan.
25: The SPLC became part of the weaponized effort of the Garland, Biden, Justice Department against the American people.
23: In both directions of I-94, between the Zoo and Marquette Interchange, will be closed tonight. Fox 6's Carl Deffenbaugh.
0: The shutdown runs from 10 p.m. to 5 tomorrow morning and will give crews time to set girders at 64th Street while also continuing demolition work of the 27th Street Bridge.
23: Check in the Holiday Automotive Fond du Lac Sports Scoreboard. Brewers go for a sweep tonight over the Cubs. First pitch from Wrigley is at 6:40. From the Orthopedic Associates of Wisconsin News Center, I'm Dave Michaels on Wisconsin's most listened to radio station, News Talk 1130 WISN.
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0: Just a reminder, we have now got Dan O'Donnell Show merch. Because I am a 21-year-old YouTuber. Now, we're not selling it, folks. We're giving it away. And folks, we have got a Dan O'Donnell Show travel coffee mug and a Dan O'Donnell. I called it a string backpack. It's really not. It's a heavier duty one. And folks, since I'm on crutches, I realized I actually need this thing. I have had it with me pretty much for the last 24 straight hours, because obviously you're on crutches, you can't hold anything in your hands. So I went to the little market that we've got before the show started and put all of my snacks and soda in my backpack like I'm 10 years old again. Welcome back to the Dan. Oh, and by the way, we're going to start giving those away on the air next week. We're going to pair them with tickets to go see the Bodines. So that's going to be a lot of fun. We're going to be giving away Dan O'Donnell Show backpacks, Dan O'Donnell Show coffee mugs, and starting most likely tomorrow and very likely through Memorial Day weekend, we are going to be doing some social media giveaways. So if you would like the first batch of mugs, first batch of backpacks, be sure to be following me at Dan O'Donnell Show on X and at Dan O'Donnell Show on Facebook, because we are just going to, I have got a program that can just do random followers. We are going to pick a follower at random, and we are going to be giving away backpacks and coffee mugs. Time now to name the unhinged liberal of the day.
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0: Today's unhinged liberal of the day might be the worst anti-Semite I think I have ever heard this side of Ilhan Omar. She is, of course, a Democrat. She is running for Congress in Texas. She says in an Instagram post, she would turn an ICE detention center near San Diego into a prison for American Zionists and use it as a castration processing center for pedophiles, which will probably be most of the Zionists. Zionists, by the way, is a code word that these people all use for Jews. When they say, do you know what a Zionist is, the literal definition? It's someone who believes that Israel should have a right to exist. If you do not believe in Zionism, you believe that Israel should not. So what happens, I wonder, if the anti-Zionists get their, that are totally not anti-Semites, get their wish at what happens to all the Jewish people who, you know, currently live in the Jewish state? We are actually going to dive into this in much greater depth in the 5 o'clock hour, the rise of anti-Semitism, which is just rampant on the left. I mean, it is out of control. The Ilhan Omars in America, the Maureen Galindos, the Jeremy Corbyns in Great Britain, but also on the right, as evidenced by Thomas Massie and some of the more insane Jeffrey Epstein conspiracy theories. But for now, Maureen Galindo, your unhinged liberal of the day. Stay tuned. The Dan O'Donnell Show will be coming right back after the news.
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8: Good afternoon. I'm Dave Michaels. This morning, three homes were destroyed in the city of Milwaukee following a massive house fire. Fox 6's Stephanie Quirk.
9: According to the deputy fire chief, just after 5:15 Wednesday morning, crews responded and were dispatched for a report of a fire here near 20th and Hour. When they arrived, they say a home was fully engulfed in flames, and those flames had spread to two houses, both on the south and north end of the home. Now, all three homes are uninhabitable, according to the deputy chief.
8: And it'll be the end of an era this weekend, locally, for an American classic.
10: It's last call for a beer around for 177 years.
11: When you're out of Schlitz.
12: Just
2: desk.
10: You're out of beer.
11: A commercial from the 60s for the one-time top seller, marketed as a beer that made Milwaukee famous, with stories, for instance, about hundreds of barrels being sent to Chicago, which had no clean drinking water, after the Great Chicago Fire. The beer falling out of favor in the 70s because of cost-cutting measures that changed its flavor and other quality issues, and its owner, Pabst, stopped brewing it months ago. It's given Wisconsin Brewing Company permission to brew a final 80-barrel batch this Saturday using specifications dating back to its early days. A pre-order is available. Lillian Wu, Fox News.
8: 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Brewers wrap up their three-game series tonight, going for a sweep against the Cubs. First pitch, 6:40. From the Orthopedic Associates of Wisconsin News Center, I'm Dave Michaels on Wisconsin's most listened to radio station, News Talk 1130 WISN.
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13: Hey, it's Blazer. 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

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He was in Marty Supreme. I didn't see my son said it was fantastic.

0: 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Everything has gone up exponentially just over the last 4 years, and especially over the last quarter century. The old rules of just merely cutting back on spending don't really exist anymore. And not only that, a whole lot of entry-level jobs, a whole lot of jobs that were available. The other bit of advice that it just no longer holds true anymore is, well, just show up down at the, you figure out whoever's hiring for a job and you give them a firm handshake and you don't leave until you got a job. Oh, okay. They've got 150 resumes on their desk or in their Indeed file. You've got zero chance. Not only that, if let's say, oh, well, then go into STEM, go into science, technology, right? That's guarantee, six figures, right? Guarantee. Until the company decided that they can pay H-1B visa workers that they import here way less. And what are they going to quit and lose their visa and get shipped right back to Sri Lanka? No. And what about this for, let's say you want to work, I don't know, as a short order cook, you want to make some extra money landscaping. Well, you're competing with 8 to 10 million illegal aliens that didn't exist in this country a generation or two ago. So there are some real big issues that I think a lot of people, and I hate to say it, but President Trump falls into this trap as well, think are not the problems that they think they are because they are already established in their careers. And look, I'm not going to lie. I'm obviously very established. I've been doing this. This July, would you believe, I am going to mark my 25th anniversary in broadcasting. I literally started when I was 19 years old. I was just about to turn 20 years old. I was on the air. I have been on the radio for 25 years. I think it's July 6th. I don't remember the exact day I started, but it's right around there. And then I turned 20 a week later. I'm very well entrenched. Could I be blown out of here tomorrow? Well, I know I won't be replaced by an AI because iHeartMedia is guaranteed human. What if the company just decides, hey, we're not going to do local talk anymore. Every market is going to run Sean Hannity in Afternoon Drive. They could easily do that. Yeah, sure, I'm out of, but am I competing with 250 other people to try to get that first job? No, I'm not. Do you know how I got my first job? Do you know how I happened to get on the air at age 19? I was hired as an intern. And then like a month in, I was unpaid. I was hired from my internship. That opportunity no longer exists at this company. Now, I was at a different company because a group of, I don't even know if I'm supposed to be sharing this, but too late now. Group of, this was years ago, it was like 10 years ago. Group of interns in, I think it was Boulder, Colorado, woke interns decided that getting college credit and getting to know the people who will make a, I'm living proof an unpaid internship can lead to a very, very good career. It is the way you can do it. They sued iHeartMedia and said, well, we want to get paid. iHeartMedia had to settle with these buffoons. And you know what they did? We basically ended the internship program. So every kid, and I had like two summer interns lined up. I loved having interns because they made my life easier. And I just love teaching kids about broadcasting. Like, you know, hey, it is a fun gig. that's a world that doesn't exist anymore, right? That's an opportunity that doesn't exist anymore. The big issue is that you have a ruling class that I think O'Leary is sort of a part of, Trump certainly a part of, that doesn't quite understand how existence is down at sort of the lower levels, right? Like what young people are dealing with, why young people abandon Joe Biden and Kamala Harris in droves for the promise of Trump. For the promise of Trump specifically saying, hey, I am going to get rid, I am going to bring prices down. I'm going to make things more affordable. Well, what's the price of gas right now? $12.16. It's obviously going to come down, but starting this Friday, we're in the summer driving season. That's when prices are elevated. And that is the biggest price that people see and they pay attention to. Those prices are up from 2024. It may not matter. You know, if you're making a lot of money, who cares if you're if you fill up your tank for $60 or if you fill it up for $25? But to somebody who's making $10, $15, $20 an hour, matters a lot. And if you have them saying, well, what the hell, we're focused on Iran? Like, when is this Iran war going to stop so we can start paying less money? Like when is the price of college tuition? When is the price of home ownership going to come down? Well, prices without a recession don't usually come down. And that's sort of the trap that Trump sort of painted for himself politically when he campaigned on. And it was necessary because this is, make no mistake, this is 100% Biden and the Democrats' fault. The massive price shock, and seriously, I could take nothing but phone calls from libs for the next hour trying to argue this point against me. I will shoot down every one of your arguments. Democrat control of the economy destroyed it for millions of people because of out of control inflation. Democrat control and governmental intervention in systems like healthcare, systems like college tuition, skyrocketed prices, made the products unaffordable for people. I don't even want to tell you what the cost of, it was a major surgery, but it's not like brain surgery, my ACL surgery. My out-of-pocket payment is something like $10,000. The total cost of that is like $100,000. For what? I was under for an hour and they did a little scope in my knee. I'm not saying, you know, just have the local butcher do it. But if I was paying for that myself, maybe I'm shopping around to get the best price and comparing, you know, I can't do that though. My point is that the idea that you can limit all expenses on all luxury items and live like a monk in the Himalayas, and you are still not going to be able to afford the same quality of life that your parents and grandparents did simply because A, out of control by inflation, and B, more people imported to this country to compete for resources like jobs, resources like physical goods, and resources like services, pumping the price up for all of them. It's a massive, massive issue. It is a changed world out there. And I feel like a lot of Republicans don't fully understand that, as evidenced by that Kevin O'Leary soundbite. All right, we're going to come back. I believe we'll have time for the Unsung Hero of the Day. Stay tuned. The Dan O'Donnell Show will be right back.
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12: Just before midnight on Saturday, February 19th, 2005, Danielle Imbeau and her friend Richard Patron left a crowded Philadelphia bar. 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
13: It does not make sense. 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
12: Those same questions frustrated law enforcement. The FBI called it murder for hire.
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16: Both of them weren't the target. One of them was the target. The other one was wrong place, wrong time.
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15: It was definitely murder for hire for Danielle, not for Richard.
13: You're right, it could be, but it also could be something your son did too.
15: 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No one.
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12: 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In this series, I dig into my own investigation to find answers for the families and get justice for Richard and Danielle.
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0: back. It is the Dan O'Donnell Show. Time now to name the unsung hero of the day. They're on to find the hero of the day. Today's unsung heroes of the day are anonymous. They are alumni of Marquette University High School who have pledged to donate $100 million. Yes, you heard that correctly. $100 million. The school said in a news release on social media, the funds will go towards scholarships, financial aid for students, bolstering and expanding the accessibility of a Marquette High education for generations to come. The gift, which includes two coordinated estate commitments of $50 million each, is the largest known pledge donation to a single high school in Wisconsin history. And the school also adds that it will be the largest known donation ever made to a Catholic high school in the history of the United States. Wow. Absolutely incredible. Very generous. And definitely going to be going to a good cause. Those two anonymous donors, your unsung heroes of the day.
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2: Good afternoon. I'm Dave Michaels. Today, President Trump gave the commencement address at the U.S. Coast Guard Academy in New London, Connecticut, congratulating the class of 2026 and emphasizing the honor they are now receiving.
3: Every graduate in the field will go forth with a even greater honor, one of the highest distinctions anyone can attain. You'll become commissioned officers in the United States Coast Guard.
2: Today, officials from the Southern Poverty Law Center testified before the House Judiciary Committee. This comes after the organization was indicted last month on charges that it fraudulently used donations to pay hate group leaders for inside information. Committee Chairman Jim Jordan.
4: The SPLC became part of the weaponized effort of the Garland, Biden, Justice Department against the American people.
2: In both directions of I-94, between the zoo and Marquette Interchange, will be closed tonight. Fox 6's Carl Deffenbaugh.
5: The shutdown runs from 10 p.m. to 5 tomorrow morning and will give crews time to set girders at 64th Street while also continuing demolition work of the 27th Street Bridge.
2: Checking the Holiday Automotive Fond du Lac Sports Scoreboard. Brewers go for a sweep tonight over the Cubs. First pitch from Wrigley is at 6:40. From the Orthopedic Associates of Wisconsin News Center, I'm Dave Michaels on Wisconsin's most listened to radio station, News Talk 1130 WISN.
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0: in politics. 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
14: John Polk was my nemesis. 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
1: 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From the fringes of the resistance to the marrow of MAGA, to the unsuspecting people who found themselves right in the middle of a fight they never asked for. And boy, oh boy, do they have a lot to say about it. 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

0: real show, conservative thought, not just talk. We do intelligent discourse. We do irreverent fun. We do politics. We do culture. We do psychology. We do sports as well. Aaron Rodgers, in a press conference today following a Pittsburgh Steelers minicamp event, confirmed it is going to be his last season playing professional football. I guess I didn't realize he was in the league this long, although I should have. 2005, he was drafted, famously dropping all the way to the Packers at pick number 24, 25, somewhere in there. 22 seasons he will have played when all is said and done. He said he really only came back. Remember, the coach he really, really liked, longtime Steelers coach Mike Tomlin, retired at the end of last season. He thought that was going to be it. And then the Steelers hired Mike McCarthy.
1: Yeah, I love Mike T. I mean, I really appreciate the opportunity to come in last year and love my experience with him. And, you know, I thought when he said he was stepping away, that was an emotional moment just because we all love him so much and care about him. And, you know, I thought that that was probably it for me in Pittsburgh. But when the decision was made to hire Mike, I started opening my mind back up to coming back.
0: And he did, but he was immediately asked, so is this going to be the last season?
2: Aaron, do you believe this could be your last year? Do you even think of that right now?
1: Yes.
2: This is it,
1: yeah.
0: So he's going to be done. No real surprises there. The man is almost my age, and it still boggles my mind that you have human beings who are able to compete at advanced ages, like Tom Brady. Medical miracle. LeBron James, the fact that he was able to basically carry the Los Angeles Lakers past the first round of the playoffs without Luka Doncic, who got hurt. And now the Lakers are wisely saying, hey, LeBron, thank you for everything. We do need to move on. The guy's 42 years old. Rodgers is 43. I believe he'll be 44 this season. 43. Yeah, he'll be 43. He's 42 now, so he'll be 43 in December. His birthday is in December. That's just shocking to me. I mean, obviously, they're world-class athletes. This is why they've made hundreds of millions of dollars in their lives. But Aaron Rodgers, I think, later in his career, sort of has become kind of a parody. You know, the ayahuasca, the darkness retreats, the alleged wife who we still have not seen and have no idea who she is. How much you want to, if there is a professional athlete who is more likely to have a wife who is actually an AI, is there anyone more likely than Aaron Rodgers? Aaron Rodgers is most definitely the favorite to be the first professional athlete to legally marry an AI system. I'm telling you, I think Brittany is that what he said his wife's name was? Brittany? It's Brittany. That's got to be an acronym for some advanced AI system that he developed a law in conjunction with like monks in the Alps. He's a weird dude. Okay. There is no one weirder than Aaron Rodgers, but it sort of obscured the fact that in his prime, which we were fortunate as Packers fans to witness, there was nobody who played the position of quarterback better. Now, Tom Brady has more Super Bowls, obviously. Peyton Manning put up gaudier statistics. You could make the case. Brett Favre was more beloved by Packers fans, I think, because he was just a good old boy who sort of embodied that, you know, down-home Wisconsin ethos. But Aaron Rodgers was... He made throws that I would have thought were impossible. Watching the Hail Mary in Detroit, what was that, 13, 14 years ago? I mean, that was one of the best throws I've ever seen. And he made incredible throws, just look routine. And now the man just looks, well, he looks like a 42-year-old man scrambling out of the pocket, looking like he's sort of power walking back there. But he was excellent at evading pressure. And I think when all is said, obviously a unanimous first ballot Hall of Famer, I think when it comes down to who played the position of quarterback best all time, I think you can make the case that Aaron Rodgers is in the discussion, at least for best of all time. I'm talking in terms of total quarterback skill, not championships, not the best team around him, not putting up the best stats. I'm just saying, in terms of playing the position, the best. You are listening to the Dan O'Donnell Show. We will be right back in just a second.
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